0: Deseret News. I'm Mary Rose. High-level delegations from the U.S. and Iran met in Switzerland today. Vice President J.D. Vance is leading the negotiations for the U.S., joined by mediators from Qatar and Pakistan. The discussions are said to focus on technical details of a memorandum of understanding signed last week. The talks come as Israel and Hezbollah accuse each other of violating terms of a ceasefire. Iran said it once again closed the Strait of Hormuz because of Israeli attacks in Lebanon. The U.S. military denied Iran's claim to control the vital waterway. Extreme heat and dry, windy conditions are fueling several wildfires in the West, including an uncontained blaze in Utah that forced the evacuation of a small town in southwest Salt Lake City. This is SR.
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1: 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And Inc. is spelled I-N-K. 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There's no annual fee for the card the first year. Here's another act now where it's gone quickly deal. This one is from Turkish Airlines, which, by the way, has the largest airline network in the world. And as far as the United States goes, it flies to and from 14 cities in the U.S. If you've got some international travel on your mind, you might want to check out Turkish Airlines this weekend, specifically on Sunday, because the airline will let you earn 5 miles in its frequent flyer program for every itinerary you purchase on Sunday, this weekend Sunday. I know this is an offering that will appeal to a small number only of our listeners, but I'd hate to have you miss out on this lucrative mileage earning opportunity if it fits your plans. Now, Southwest Airlines, as you may know, is morphing into an airline that resembles its largest competitors, and it's joined the status match game. That's where one airline will match your elite membership in another airline's frequent flyer program. Right now, Southwest will give you an A-list status if you're gold on American, silver on Delta or United. Alaska and JetBlue frequent flyers can also match. If you're a level above all the aforementioned, Southwest will grant you A-level preferred status. The perks aren't bad. Southwest will grant you A-level preferred status which will get you free seat selection, 100% bonus on miles flown, two free bags, same day standby, even on basic fares, and more. You'll have 120 days to fly Southwest round trip three times to achieve A-level status, six round trips for A-level preferred within those 120 days. Then you get that status on Southwest for years. Not a bad deal. You should also check your credit cards and see if they have some transfer opportunities. It'll give you more points on hotel frequent guest points or whatever. Well, there you go. A few deals to save you some money or boost your airline status on, at least in one case, Southwest. Stick around. We'll be right back.
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12: 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He's written, I enjoyed the open road segment on Route 66 today. A road trip even more interesting is the Lincoln Highway. It runs coast to coast and comes through Pittsburgh. Well, Bruce, we always appreciate when our listeners share things like this with us. Folks, he, of course, is talking about last week's show and RJ's open road segment. Now, Bruce, you may find this interesting. We've been working on a segment for the Lincoln Highway for about a month or so now. I believe it's scheduled to be part of the open road with RJ during our July 18th broadcast ahead. So stay tuned for that. No question, Route 66 gets a lot more attention. But the Lincoln Highway, it was the first transcontinental road in the U.S. It dates back to 1913 with America's 250 ahead. Driving that road is absolutely part of American history. It begins here in New York City at Broadway and 42nd, which is Times Square. It takes you all the way out to San Francisco, 3,400 miles or so, ending at the unmistakable museum, the Legion of Honor, in Lincoln Park.
13: That's right. And, you know, the Lincoln Highway actually shares a connection to the Indianapolis Motor Speedway in Miami Beach because of Carl Fisher. But, you know, Bruce, since we're going to share more in the show next month, I'm not going to go too much deeper. But I do want to point out something that's really great for travelers. If you road trip the entire Lincoln Highway and you document your travels, the Lincoln Highway Association will send you a certificate of achievement along with a commemorative pin. I think that's a lot of fun. And you can connect with those folks at LincolnHighwayAssociation.org.
12: That's fun.
13: Just check it out. Yeah.
12: Go do it and get yourself a little commemorative.
13: Exactly. I think that's great.
12: Email number two is from Delene, who listens to us in the Madison, Wisconsin area. That's our affiliate AM 1230, FM 92.7 WCLO Radio. She's written, our family's doing a road trip to celebrate America's 250. I wonder if she's going to be riding a little bit of the Lincoln Highway there. We'll see. We put four states in a hat and Nevada won. We're leaving July 6th, returning July 14th. We figure we'll have at least five good days to see and do so much in Nevada. I remember hearing you broadcast from Las Vegas a few years ago. Where can I find that show? And can you pass along maybe a dozen suggestions for us to consider?
13: Big state. Okay, we'll try.
12: Listen, Delene, you know, the timing of your email is great. If you heard hour one today, we had the CEO of Travel Nevada on the Destination Spotlight segment. If you didn't hear it for some reason, it'll be posted after this show is done, probably by about 2 p.m. Eastern time today. That's a good place to start. The big Let's Go America Tour Las Vegas you're referring to occurred at Wynn Las Vegas. You can find that and all the things we covered on our website. Just look under the Let's Go America Tour section. You'll find it right beneath the travel polls on the homepage. Most travelers, I think, Mary, they think Vegas or Reno when they think Nevada, right?
13: Mm-hmm.
12: We get that. It's for good reason. Don't sleep on Lake Tahoe, Delene. It's a beautiful part of our country. And as I said earlier with Raphael, it'll give you a very different Nevada experience. So Mary loves the Sphere in Las Vegas. So see what's happening when you're there. Get tickets in advance. Otherwise, you won't be going. Hoover Dam is certainly a must, I would say, Mary. Red Rock Canyon, stunning. It's worth a visit.
13: Yeah, every time I go to Vegas, I always go out to Hoover Dam on Lake Mead. I just really enjoy it. And I also, you know, you can get to the West Rim with the glass skywalk of the Grand Canyon in just 2 hours from Vegas. But, Delene, some of our best travels have been road trips with our son. So this sounds like it's going to be really special for you and your family. And I love that you're getting out, going around the country and celebrating the 250th. Robert, you know, we also enjoyed driving a Lamborghini and Aston Martin around the Las Vegas Speedway.
12: That was great.
13: I can't say enough about the team at Dream Racing. I would recommend you look into that. They'll take good care of you. And, you know, I would assume you're going to spend at least a couple of days in Vegas. You just really, I think, need two. But again, there's a lot to do out and around that area. And with all the news about aliens and UFOs, maybe your family would enjoy traveling past Area 51 on the extraterrestrial highway. You can't get into it. It's closed to the public, but you can see it on the perimeter. And there's some novelty souvenir shops and fun things to do along the way. Very limited gas stations, though. So make sure you are aware of that. And Great Basin National Park, Robert, right? That's also another gem.
12: Oh, yeah, forget that.
13: Right. Yeah. And, of course, you've got Lehman Caves. If it's too hot when you visit, those Lehman Caves will keep you cool. Some people consider them among the most beautiful caves in the country, so I wouldn't miss that. And I don't know if you want to golf or if a resort pool is important to you, but there are other things we could suggest. However, I think the biggest part of the trip is you're going to spend spend time with your family out on the road in our country, I think you're going to happen upon wonderful places in Nevada, wherever you go.
12: Yeah, I would say that. Lehman Caves, I mean, there's no question it's going to keep you cool. In July,
13: Could be a little hot.
12: I would say it's going to be. Well, look, I'm looking at the email right now, Mary, from Rosanna, who listens to us in Mesa. That's our Phoenix affiliate, AM 960 KKNT Radio. But because the show is winding down, Rosanna, I'm going to hold your email. You're talking about Marriott, and I know you want some information on hotels, and we can see to patronize and so forth, but we're going to hold this for another show because we don't want to run out of time. So with that, I'm going to say for all of you out there, if you have a travel question, travel comment you want to share with us, please do so. 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You can just click on the Contact Us tab right there on the homepage. Bruce, Deline, thank you very much. Appreciate that today. Roseanne, I'm sorry we didn't get to your email. We will in a future show. And until we are back with you next Saturday, June 27th at 10 a.m. Eastern Time, special thanks to all the guests who appear on the show today with Mary, me, and Rudy. 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
16: With SRN News, I'm Mary Rose. High-level delegations from the U.S. and Iran met in Switzerland today. Vice President J.D. Vance is leading the negotiations for the U.S., joined by mediators from Qatar and Pakistan. The discussions are said to focus on technical details of a memorandum of understanding signed last week. Arrests have been made in connection with vandalism at the Lincoln Memorial Reflecting Pool.
17: U.S. Park Police arresting multiple people for vandalizing the reflecting pool at the Lincoln Memorial. This comes a few days after algae turning the water green. In addition, large pieces of the bottom of the pool, which are blue, also ripped up. President Trump personally picking out the color, American flag blue, so that tourists from across the country could enjoy them all during the 250 celebration upcoming on the 4th of July.
16: Correspondent Laura Winters reporting. This is SRN News.
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1: With SRN News, I'm Jason Walker. Mediators say the high-level talks in Switzerland seeking a permanent end to the Iran war have ended, at least for now, adding tech talks will go on for the rest of the week. Spokesman for Iran says, quote, good progress was made. Illinois Governor J.B. Pritzker has always said Chicago is a very safe city. Well, since Friday night, numerous shooting incidents in the Windy City, leaving at least 7 people dead. 38 more have been wounded. Extreme heat, dry, windy conditions fueling wildfires in the western U.S., including a blaze in Utah that forced the evacuation of an entire small town just southwest of Salt Lake City. Officials say the Iron Fire has blackened 34 square miles. Wildfires also burning in Colorado and Arizona. This is SRN News.
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3: With SRN News, I'm Jason Walker. Negotiators worked through the night in Switzerland after U.S. and Iran talks had a somewhat of a tense start. Vice President J.D. Vance and mediators from Pakistan and Qatar have been engaging the Iranian diplomats, who have labeled the talks as being in a very difficult phase. Illinois Governor J.B. Pritzker says Chicago's a very safe city. Well, since Friday night, numerous shootings in the city. Seven people are dead, more than 38 wounded. Officials in Russia-occupied Crimea have suspended civilian gasoline sales as Ukraine increases attacks on fuel supplies. Kremlin-appointed head of Crimea says Ukrainian strikes have killed at least four people and wounded 28 others. This is SRN News.
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1: With SRN News, I'm Jason Walker. High-level talks in Switzerland seeking a permanent end to the Iran war have ended. Mediators do say that technical negotiations will go on for the rest of the week. They are still counting votes in the Colombian presidential race Sunday. Business owner and attorney Abelardo de la Esparria and lawmaker Yvonne Cepeda are running neck and neck. UK Prime Minister Keir Starmer facing a crucial decision, either step down or fight a possible leadership challenge from Labour Party rival Andy Burnham. Authorities in Russia-occupied Crimea suspending civilian gasoline sales as Ukraine picks up attacks on fuel supplies. Russian officials now say in that region, local gas stations will only sell fuel to government agencies. This is SRN News.
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3: With SRN News, I'm Jason Walker. Well, mediators say the high-level negotiations in Switzerland seeking a permanent end to the war in Iran have ended, at least for now, but they say the technical negotiations will go on for the rest of the week. A spokesman for Iran says progress was made. Major wildfires in the western U.S., extremely hot and dry, windy conditions fueling several blazes. In Utah, an uncontained fire forcing the evacuation of a small town just southwest of Salt Lake City. There have been no reports of any fatalities. And a heat wave gripping a good chunk of Europe. High readings 104 to 108 in parts of France, Spain, Italy, and Germany. And authorities say it's not over. Monday and Tuesday, even hotter. This is SRN News.
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1: With SRN News, I'm Jason Walker. Officials in Russia-occupied Crimea have now suspended civilian gasoline sales as Ukraine increases attacks on fuel supplies. Local gas stations there will only sell fuel to government agencies. Much of Europe remains in a huge heat wave, at least for them. France, Spain, Italy, and Germany have all seen highs anywhere from 104 to 108. Concerts and sporting events canceled. The Eiffel Tower and other venues setting up misting stations to keep people cool. Extreme heat and dry, windy conditions fueling several wildfires in the western U.S., including a blaze in Utah that has forced the evacuation of an entire small town of some 1,000 people. Authorities say there have been no reports of any fatalities. SRN News.
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1: Hello, and welcome to today's edition of the Best Stocks Now show. I am Barry Kite, planner and analyst here at Gunderson Capital Management, sitting in for Bill today as he's flying early this morning so he can be in front of that screen here in just a bit as the markets have just opened about 30 minutes ago. And we've got the Dow up 204 points, up 0.4% at the moment. It's not hitting all-time highs again just yet today, but we've got the S&P up 66 points. That's 0.89%. NASDAQ leading the way today, up like in the news on the signing of the Iran deal. NASDAQ's up 300 points at 1.15%. Crude oil, as you would expect, down actually below 74 at $73.77. It's down about 4% today, or $3 for a barrel of West Texas Intermediate. And then, of course, we've got gold down just a hair, 0.4%. Bitcoin also down a percent here at $63,761. And again, hello and welcome to today's edition of the Best Stocks Now show. I'm your host, Barry Kite, planner and analyst here at Gunderson Capital Management. Sitting in for Bill today. Folks, it's we've got a holiday shortened trading week, and it's flown by here. Markets will be closed tomorrow. That's Friday, in observance for June 19th, and we've got also have, of course, U.S. men's soccer team playing against Australia tomorrow. So that should be a interesting holiday matchup there. So hopefully folks are getting a chance to watch that. And, I mean, I tell you what, this starting to catch a little World Cup fever. My sons, you know, all three of them played soccer along the way, and they've been excited about it. It's interesting seeing a lot of these European fans that have been coming to the U.S. and kind of posting some of their interesting things that they've enjoyed about America. It seems that they've, you know, I don't know what stories they were told before they got here, but they seem to be enjoying themselves very much, and some of the gluttonous luxuries of whether it's fast food or other things that we have in the U.S. But been very interesting there. Of course, the markets, you know, really appeared directionless yesterday. Of course, we had futures were down before the open, and then by the time Bill and I were doing the show yesterday, you had, you know, the Dow hitting another round of all-time highs, at least intraday highs. Then later in the day, of course, we had the Fed decision to hold rates where they're at currently. Couple that with Chairman Warsh's first press conference, kind of put a wet blanket on the end of the day of trading, and the major indices ended up lower yesterday. You had I think the Dow was down 1%, the S&P was down 1.2%, and the NASDAQ was down 1.3% yesterday. So a bit of a wet blanket on what kind of started out as a pretty pretty big day, particularly in some of the AI related names, and the so it's just obviously that happens sometimes. We knew that there was going to be a press conference that yesterday afternoon, and of course did have an effect on the markets a little bit towards the downside. One interesting thing is you had Treasury yields kind of spiked up after the decision and press conference. You had I guess the 10-year finished yesterday at 4.5%. We had the 2-year actually went up 15 basis points yesterday to 4.22%. It was actually the biggest move on a Fed decision day since 2008. So anytime you see some of those years, 08, 09, 2000, even some of the 2020 with some of the COVID data and years, always sends a little bit of a chill up your back. But we've got a new Fed regime, and we'll discuss that here a little bit later. But there was some interesting, you had some interesting comments from Warsh. You had, of course, we had the summary of economic projections, a.k.a. the dot plot, yesterday. Nine of the participants in the FOMC actually, you know, expect the interest rates to go up by year end. Of course, of those nine, you had three of them think it'll be 25 basis points higher by the end of the year. Five of them, half a percent by the end of the year, and one actually expected 75 basis points by the end of the year. So a lot of that speculation in terms of rising rates versus, you know, the last time these projections came out, of course, most expected an easing bias or lower interest rates in the future. So, things happen in the market. The backdrop of the market changes all the time. And so in just a short period of time, you've got, went from an potential easing bias to the Fed to, you know, what was fairly a hawkish statement yesterday. So overall, kind of the volatility you would expect when you have the first press conference from a new Fed chair. We've actually seen some volatility as which has been passed over the last five, six Fed chairmen over the years. Of course, the last one being Powell, Chairman Yellen. Which is, I think, maybe about 8 years of years. I may have been 17, I guess. It's an early president. Of course, we some of the other analysts out there today, which is not talk, of course, in the Fed book, has been corrected the financial news over the last since the statement and press conference came out. But also this morning, we had overnight signed in Versailles, France. So obviously that's been giving the market a nice little boost this morning. Also, is what's kind of keeping crude oil prices. We're down over 4% today, right at $73.60 for a barrel. So that's pretty significant move, and I think I saw some surveys today where gasoline prices at the pump are back below $4, I think, for the first time since March. So I guess it's time to go fill them gas tanks and get geared up for the summer driving season. So time to plan a road trip or go ahead and get those. Go ahead and get those airline tickets here soon. So it should be, as we've kind of mentioned along the way, we expected this, to kind of be, I hate using the transitory word, but we expected a lot of this spike in energy, particularly in oil prices, to, be transitory, to be temporary. And you're seeing a big move down in oil prices today, as you would expect, the world economies are benefiting from a signed deal at this point, and we'll kind of dive into the kind of finer points of the deal here in the next segment of the show. But you're seeing around the globe, we've seen you had South Korea's benchmark, the KOSPI, rose 0.5% overnight. Extending the record high that's seen and really been driven by SK Hynix and Samsung in the memory space. So Japan also cleared 71,000 on the Nikkei, so they're getting a boost. Obviously, as we've talked about a lot of times, Japan, big importer of energy, and obviously oil prices going down, benefiting Japan and their markets very well here today. Also, the UK came out, they're going to hold their interest rates as is as well. All of Europe obviously is probably happy and benefiting from lower energy as well today. So a lot of news. Like I said, second segment, we'll get into some of the Iran deal. We'll also later discuss the Fed and Chairman Warsh and some of the really unique kind of regime change in the Fed. So a lot of exciting stuff to talk about at this trade holiday shortened trading week. But we'll be right back with a second segment of the Best Stocks Now show.

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welcome back here to the second quarter of the Best Stocks Now show. I am your host, Barry Kite, planner and analyst here at Gunderson Capital Management, serving as relief captain for Bill today. Looks like we still got green here on the screen from at least an equities market standpoint. We've got the Dow up 0.4% to 51,702. And we've got the S&P 500 up 70 points, just under a percent up here. And the NASDAQ leading the way as it was at the beginning of the show, up 1.22% to 26,339. And most importantly, oil trading below $74 a barrel on the news of a signed agreement between Iran and the United States. And as we discussed earlier this week, the peace deal details kind of a 14-point plan. Some of those provisions, a lot of these provisions are you know, going to be negotiated continually for over essentially the next 60 days. So we've got over the overnight, you had a signature with, I guess, the president and the president of Iran. So Trump and the president of Iran signing the agreement in Versailles, France. So that essentially establishing a framework for what will eventually, hopefully, be a broader kind of final agreement. Some of the 14 points, you've got, you know, obviously an end to conflict on all fronts. The language here is pretty interesting. Looks like the U.S. and Iran, along with their allies, agreed to an immediate and permanent end to military operations on all fronts, including Lebanon. So I don't know. I'm not sure if there's an Israeli signature on that peace deal, but we'll see how that plays out. And obviously, I don't know if Hezbollah has a signature on that peace deal either. So both of those groups may have other plans, moving forward. Looks like, of course, they agreed to respect each other's sovereignty, territorial integrity. Refrain from interfering in each other's internal affairs. So I guess that, takes out us maybe attempting regime change, right, inside of the country at a certain point in time. Of course, there's a most important probably point is there's a 60-day deadline for a final deal. Both countries essentially are committing to negotiating for the next 60 days to kind of hash out some of these broader points about particularly around the nuclear program and some how the strait is going to be governed or run over a long period of time. Of course, the blockade, is going to end. Blockade will end immediately. Full withdrawal in 30 days. Traffic is going to be gradually restored, essentially to pre-war traffic.

0: a gallon on average around the U.S. For the first time since March, which I think was the first time since Operation Fury began. $300 billion for reconstruction plans. So apparently the U.S. And regional partners agreed to, support essentially a $300 billion fund for Iran's reconstruction and economic development. That's also expected to be finalized within 60 days. So that's not a that's not necessarily a given at this point. Still up for negotiation. We've got the U.S. is committed to removing sanctions imposed on Iran, including some of the International Atomic Energy Agency's resolutions. Of course, that's going to be another thing that's agreed upon by the at the end of the deal when it's finally officially. Iran has pledged not to procure or develop nuclear weapons. That's another item that's going to be talked about, worked out in the deal. The main thing is what do you do with the material that's already there? The ideas, the IAEA will come in as they have attempted to in the past and kind of be in charge of inventorying and getting a hold of the nuclear dust, if you will. Of course, essentially, number nine's point is interesting. Until a final agreement is reached, Iran will maintain its current nuclear commitments, while the U.S. will refrain from imposing new sanctions and deploying additional military forces near Iran. So, looks like a kind of pause in terms of what they're doing on the nuclear and also our deterrent. Of the doing on the nuclear front. So that will kind of the status quo will remain during the negotiations. You've got some Treasury Department will be kind of removing some export controls, essentially allowing the Iranian oil to actually flow and make it to global markets. That's another reason why you're seeing crude oil prices be depressed today, the last piece is actually I think negotiations at 60-day period I believe begins today, so we'll see ultimately how that all plays out. But for now, we've had an agreement to agree, it seems like. So as Bill and I have said kind of many times on the show during this period. We've been seeing the elevated oil prices are likely to be temporary, and that's what we're seeing here, at least at the moment. And apparently, the International Energy Agency agrees. They had some projections that with this deal, you're going to have significant supply surpluses in 2027. So we're going to have essentially a surge in global supply, about 8 million barrels a day in 2027. With demand only growing at 2 million barrels a day, so you've got a big discrepancy there. So likely going to have a large oil glut here, coming up as we've talked about the supply and demand mismatches in economic theory. Eventually, right? Supply will eventually catch up to demand, and in this case. Supply is going to likely exceed demand, and folks will be filling up those reserves again as they've bled them somewhat dry during this whole conflict. So good news there on the front for global economies, and we'll be right back with the second half of today's Best Stocks Now show.
1: With SRN News, I'm Jason Walker. After working through the entire night in Switzerland, negotiations coming to a close, although mediators do say the tech negotiations will go on for the rest of the week. Asian stocks mixed Monday with Japan and South Korea trading higher. Oil prices edging lower due to the optimism over the U.S.-Iran negotiations. Tokyo's Nikkei 225 jumped 1.6%, driven by excitement over the global AI boom. expectations.

0: are growing now. The UK Prime Minister Keir Starmer will announce his resignation soon and possibly as early as Monday. Pressure from his Labour Party has been mounting. That after intra-party rival Andy Burnham's victory last week for a seat in Parliament. This is SRN News.
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0: welcome back here to the second half of today's Best Stocks Now show. I am Barry Kite, planner and analyst here at Gunderson Capital, taking the wheel for Bill today. Good news is we've got plenty of green on the equity screen still. Dow's up about 0.5% at 51,737. We've got the S&P 500 still up 0.9%, just under 7,500 level. And the NASDAQ leading the way up 1.12%, up to 26,311 today. And, of course, big news, beyond just the, not to be overshadowed by the Iran-US deal, but, of course, yesterday's and today's financial news is really being dominated by the Federal Reserve. The Fed, as we know, the Fed met on Tuesday and Wednesday and decided no change to interest rates, of course, but a lot of other things did change, it seemed, at the Fed yesterday. New Fed regime certainly has begun, and newly appointed Chairman Warsh didn't waste any time putting a stamp on things. Overall, the vibe was definitely hawkish during the press conference yesterday and the statement as well. Big focus on inflation. So it's one of these things where, of course, he had to be dovish to get the job. President obviously wants interest rates to be lower, as Jerome Powell figured out. But yeah, I think in this sense, he is certainly looks to be more focused on inflation than on jobs. The Fed, as a reminder, the Fed has what's known as a dual mandate, where they want price stability and full employment. We want prices to remain stable and everyone that wants a job to have a job, essentially. So serve both of those masters isn't possible. Just look at the ECB right now. In Europe, they're just raised a quarter point. They're raising because of inflation, but on the other end of it, they're sacrificing growth and stimulus because they're actually going to likely end up with a negative GDP reading for this coming quarter. Like I said, he yesterday during the press conference, the buzzword really, and you may hear this a lot over the weekend news cycle, but buzzword in the Q&A was task force. Essentially, we're going to have some task forces to look at different pieces of the Fed. The kind of standard answer that he gave yesterday was we have a task force for that. That was probably the most common response. But essentially, Chairman Warsh is going to appoint the formation of five task forces to review the central bank's monetary policy, which I welcome. I think this is a good thing. The groups that are going to be created, there's going to be one focused on communication, another on the Fed's balance sheet, one on existing data sources, which I think is an important one, productivity and jobs is another, and the last one is an inflation framework, likely around data sources and also forecasting and what kind of basket of goods to use for inflation. The interesting thing is on the communication side, the task force is going to evaluate the FOMC's tools such as its statement, which is what Warsh actually shortened it very much for this particular this most recent Fed statement. Also, communication around forward guidance, which doesn't sound like Kevin's a big fan of. The summary of economic projections, a.k.a. the dot plot. Chairman Warsh did not put a dot on the dot plot, so he didn't sound like he's a big fan of the summary of economic projections. So not sure how long that'll be in our vocab. And then, of course, the Fed minutes and transcripts. So, he's like I said, already put his stamp on on the position, it seems, based on the statement yesterday, like I said, was very, you know, shortened it by a lot in terms of verbiage. He slashed it down to 130 words. So I guess what can you get that? I guess we can get that on a tweet or an X message, if you will. 130 words. Essentially, and refused to answer a lot of questions regarding policy outlook. So, you know, he thinks the Fed has kind of, you know, shown too many of its cards, you know, as over the last, say, you know, 15, 20 years. You'll remember back in the days with Greenspan, where, you know, Greenspan was very much, you know, very cryptic in his communication. He, signaled people would look and, you know, how thick is his briefcase and what that meant for potential monetary policy. So we've gotten along, you know, gotten a ways from, you know, Greenspan's briefcase size. And we've, you know, introduced, I believe it was Bernanke who kind of introduced the Fed news conference. It really, you know, he used that as a tool coming out of the 2008-2009 crisis. So, you know, it had a purpose at one point. I think where we're at now is he thinks that there isn't as much of a purpose to it. So we may get less Fed speak over time. So it'll be interesting to see how that plays out. But certainly he slashed the length of the statement, so it was only 130 words. And refused to give his own guidance, particularly when it involved the dot plot. He did, like I said, it was a very hawkish statement from him. He reaffirmed his commitment to containing inflation. He recognizes that, you know, inflation has been running well ahead of the Fed's 2% goal that they've had established for an extended period of time. He wants to, you know, he's really challenged the committee to deliver price stability. And, you know, the antidote for inflation a lot of times, obviously, is higher rates. So, you know, it's kind of an interesting dynamic. He kind of won the job in terms of being dovish. Of course, in the press conference, he's been, you know, certainly was much more hawkish. So, you know, could be him just trying to, you know, talk down inflation potentially, right? And then, you know, then eventually, you know, doing what he wants to do in terms of lowering rates. But it's just be an interesting dynamic and something to watch over time. I mean, even, you know, even with the hawkish bias and the market reacting negatively to the Fed statement or press conference, you know, I enjoyed it myself, actually. I mean, it seems to be a fresh voice, a fresh set of thinking. Sounds like they're going to be very data dependent, and the chairman, you know, wants to attempt to improve the data that the Fed uses in its decision making. He's mentioned a number of different, you know, kind of going to different data versus survey data. A lot of these surveys are getting less and less responses. So this, you know, the value of these surveys has kind of diminished over time. So he's looking at using, you know, other data sources, other data, you know, types of data in the decision-making process. And, you know, this is a, you know, the Fed is a, it's a big institution, and you know, it's going to be, you know, it's good to have, I think, a fresh set of eyes in there. One interesting question that was asked, you know, he was asked whether he'll alter the Fed's renovation project plans. Of course, as we know, Chairman Powell took a lot of heat from the president and Republicans in terms of the expenses of redoing, refurbishing the Fed, and certainly taking a lot of criticism for that. And you know, Kevin said, that he'll look through the Inspector General's report when it's issued to assess any potential changes. So he kind of dodged the question, but it was interesting that he was asked about the renovation project versus about actual interest rates and monetary policy. All right, well, we're cruising through the show today. We're about to we'll be coming back on the final segment, and we'll have a special guest, Joel Burris from GCG Capital Partners, joining us after the break. We'll be right back.
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4: We're in our New York newsroom. It's just past midnight. Word is coming in that the luxury liner Titanic has struck ice in the North Atlantic. First reports tell us she's damaged, but stable, being taken under tow toward Halifax. Wait, hold on. We're, receiving a correction now. My God! The Titanic! She's gone down!
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5: My son was a big hockey fan. We were following the U.S. team. 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
5: 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People had it on in their car. They're cheering. I'm cheering. Driver drops his money. I waved him through anyway, picked it up later. 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

0: And welcome back here to the fourth and final quarter of the Best Stocks Now show. I am Barry Kite, planner and analyst here at Gunderson Capital, sitting in for Bill today. And of course, if you want to stay up to date with Bill's thoughts, our analysis, his take on the markets, feel free to get Bill's newsletter. 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Get the whole enchilada. You'll have his live trading emails throughout the day, access to the newsletter, and the Best Stocks Now app, which we use as our internal stock screener. Or, of course, if you'd like to have a discussion with myself and the team, anything regarding your portfolio allocation, financial planning needs, feel free to give us a call at 855-611-BEST. That's 855-611-2378. We're always here to be a resource any way we can. Good news is, at the moment, everybody's portfolio should be looking up here. We've got plenty of green on the screen. Dow's up 0.5%. S&P is up a little over 1%. And the NASDAQ still has been strong throughout the show, up 1.36% at the moment. But leading in on the last segment, I wanted to introduce a special guest today. We've got Joel Burris joining us. He's for the last segment. He's president and managing partner of GCG Advisory Partners out of Charlotte, North Carolina. Good morning, Joel. How are you?
1: I'm doing well. Good morning, Barry. Thanks for having me on the show this morning for a few minutes. You're doing an amazing job.
0: Yeah.
1: I've been listening this past week, and you've been doing fantastic. So it's great to be here with you.
0: Well, we appreciate it. And as most of the audience knows, Bill and Gunderson Capital partnered with GCG back in early April. Good Friday, I believe, was the date. So it's a nice omen there. We've got Joel and the GCG team. You guys attended the Minnesota workshop and actually had a chance to meet some of our wonderful clients and subscribers up that way. And thought it'd be good to just kind of take a minute, introduce you and GCG to the rest of the listening audience, and if you want to give us a little background, and we can kind of take it from there.
1: That sounds good. Well, I don't have the radio gravatas that you and Bill do, but I've been told for a long time that I have a face for radio. So, so I
0: appreciate
1: you having me here. first of all, I want to say that it's been great. Love having you guys as partners. And, yeah, we were in Minnesota with a few of the other team here at GCG. And I just thought it was amazing to meet the subscribers, to meet the clients, people who are interested in joining and learning more. Bill did a fantastic job, as did yourself and the rest of the team. And looking forward to a lot of other road shows. I know we're going to be planning some of the other markets. So I can't wait to do that. And just been really happy about the partnership and everything we're learning. The portfolios, you never know, but the portfolios are doing amazing right now. I thought you and Bill did a great job with calling where the market was at the height of the tensions with Iran, that, hey, this might be a good time for a run. And, let's keep that crystal ball going, because it was great.
0: Yeah, it's always nice getting out and seeing the folks out on the road. Obviously, we're used to and comfortable with geographic separation in terms of we've got clients all over the country, Bill's been working remote before COVID and before remote was in vogue. But it's still always nice to kind of, put a face with a name, meet some folks, really put a voice, with a face, because I'm used to talking to folks on the phone a lot of times. And when I meet them in person, I hear them talk and I know who they are. And then, of course, finally putting a face with a name and a voice is always nice on the road. And it's just exciting to see, folks who are excited about this stuff, who enjoy it and who pay attention to it. And I always say our client base, I'd put them up against any other group in terms of educated in the markets. And Bill prides himself on being being an educator, and that's kind of shows through, whether it's the show or the workshop or our clients and their level of expertise in this stuff.
1: Yeah, no, I'll tell you, that was one of the most enjoyable parts was after the presentation, getting to talk to a lot of folks, and, you know, folks had great perspective, great questions, and, you know, it's really good to, like I said, how I started my career, you know, working for larger banks, and then I became a financial advisor. I was always very big on educating the client and making sure that decisions we made were made from a place of education, and you guys do a great job at that. And the clients, the folks we talk to, not just clients, you know, folks who are just interested in learning, you know, there's a lot of smart questions there. So it was a lot of fun. And like I said, I'm looking forward to the next one. You know, we've, at GCG, we've been in business for 32 years. I won't go through the whole 32-year history right now, but it started as a family company, and I joined it. And in July, we're celebrating our 32nd anniversary. So not quite as impressive as America's 250th. I think we'll have a bigger party for America this July, but glad we're here, and glad that we are teamed with the Gunderson crew. So it's going to be a lot of fun.
0: Yeah, no, it's great. I mean, for us, it's just, you know, you guys are, a great resource, and we're happy to be under the umbrella. I always tell people, you know, good news is the way that you initially certainly benefit us is, you know, taking a lot of the hats off of our heads that we prefer, you know, not to wear, whether it's human resources. I was joking with Bill couple of days ago when I got a new computer a couple of weeks ago. I'm like, hey, we've got an IT department now, right? So, you know, we've got just great, great resources beyond.
1: No, I think the most important thing that I wanted to convey to, whoever can understand my southern accent and fast cadence of talking is that we partnered with you guys because we love what you do, not because we want to change what you do. So our goal is to make better, help with more deliverables to the clients, continue to support this methodology of trading, learn from it and scale it. And so I just want to make sure all the listeners know Bill's not going anywhere anytime soon, I hope. That's not the plan. And as time goes on, we want to make sure that we have a team around him that can continue this long into the future. And so I just want to convey again, super excited with you guys. It's been very informative to me as well and a lot of fun. I like to run out random stock symbols and hearing Bill know what they are. So it's going to be a lot of fun, and I appreciate just the few minutes we had.
0: Yeah, well, we thank you, Joel. Thanks for joining us, and I want to say, you know, happy Father's Day to all the fathers out there, to you as well, Joel, and hope everybody has a great, safe weekend, and thank you guys for listening. Have a great day, everyone.

0: Alan Greenspan, 100. What a nice life there, a full life. And then as well as the latest on the changes in the UK.
1: In the UK, I mean, they're about to get their fifth prime minister, Britain, at least since 2022. I'm just curious, at what point does this political turnover start to affect investors' confidence in UK's assets?
0: In the UK, yeah, generally speaking here. And interesting how John kind of compared the UK to Italy,
1: yeah.
0: You know, which has had since the end of World War II, just seemingly government after government after government, very little stability. Whereas now in Britain, as you mentioned, the fifth PM in just a number of years. So we'll keep an eye on that. 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Let's get a look back at these markets. It's been a while here. The S&P is pretty quiet, down 6 points. The Dow's up 11, and the NASDAQ is up 30 points. So no real movement this early in the pre-market trading here. In the bond market, we've got yields up, kind of steady right here. The 10-year Treasury yield is up 3 basis points, 4.48%. WTI crude oil steady. Just below $77 an ounce. Gold lower, $4,200 per ounce. This is Bloomberg. Good morning.
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18: 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Stock futures looking for a bit of direction, even with lower oil prices on signs of diplomatic progress between the U.S. and Iran. Right now, S&P futures are little change to the downside, down about 5 points. Dow futures, little change to the upside, a gain of 15 points. NASDAQ futures on the rise by 48 points. That is a gain of about 0.2%. The 10-year Treasury down 8/32. The yield up about 3 basis points to 4.48%. Crude is moving lower. West Texas Intermediate's down 1%, trading above $75 a barrel. Brent is just shy of $79. That's a decline of 2%. The FTSE in London up 0.4%, with Andy Burnham making a leadership challenge potentially, with UK Prime Minister Keir Starmer announcing his resignation today. And Alan Greenspan, the Fed chairman, dubbed the maestro for guiding a record U.S. expansion before the global financial crisis dimmed his luster less than 2 years after he stepped down, has died this morning. Alan Greenspan was 100 years old. That's a Bloomberg Business Flash. Paul and Isabel.
0: All right, Nathan Hager, thank you so much. We appreciate that. Isabel Lee sitting in for Tom Keene. I'm Paul Sweeney. We're live here in our Bloomberg Interactive Broker Studio in New York City. We're streaming live on YouTube. We're also streaming live on Bloomberg.com as well. We just heard this morning from Vice President J.D. Vance. He is in Switzerland leading negotiating the U.S. negotiating team with the Iranians, hopefully moving towards some sort of a truce here. The ceasefire holds. I want us to ask the question here as we get close to these midterms. How is this Iranian war and potential peace playing out in terms of domestic politics for both parties? Let's go to Henrietta Trez on that, co-founder and managing partner for Veda Partners. Henrietta, it looks like this administration is trying to move towards some type of peace here. Just give us a sense of, you know, with your friends, your contacts in Washington, D.C., how is this war kind of playing out for both sides?
19: Good morning, guys. Well, as you know, since the start of the war, members of the House and Senate Republican Conference, all of whom on the House side are up for re-election and a whole host of whom are up for re-election on the Senate side, are expecting for the president to pivot to domestic politics. And you plainly can't do that when a war with Iran has spiked gas prices up 40% still year to date since the war started. So there is an urgency from lawmakers, and this is sort of what we talked about last week, this urgency that the White House felt and compelled it to reach a memorandum of understanding to continue a ceasefire for the next 60 days and do anything they can to sort of stop the bleeding, as we see that domestic cushion, domestic supply of WTI crude has been exhausted and we are at tank bottoms. So there were these dueling components of either $5 gasoline, which we never hit, or June that the president needed to meet, come to, and then end the war at. So this is a lot of pressure from the Republican conference on the president saying, hey, look, you got to wrap this up. We don't have the bandwidth to go into an election with $5 gas and expect to hold the Senate. So that's sort of the dynamic that they're working with right now.
1: How fragile are these discussions? It seems like every day there's just a relentless drip of headlines regarding Iran, and I'm sure it translates into voter concerns also, especially on the economics of it all.
19: Yeah, there's some fascinating polling data that just came out this morning that shows somewhere in the range of 68% to 70% of American voters feel like Iran got more at the end of this MOU than the United States did. And there's this interesting split where the MAGA wing of the Republican conference wants the president to go back in with more military force and extract regime change, which is interesting. I think obviously Secretary Hegseth and President Trump had their finger on the pulse of the MAGA universe when they, for example, renamed the Department of Defense the Department of War. You want this idea of peace through strength, but it requires exhibiting that strength and exhibiting that military might. And that's what a surprising number of MAGA Republicans are endorsing in polling data today, saying, look, we didn't win this. So we went in, we overturned the apple cart. Let's at least finish the job. We didn't get regime change. What are we doing here? So there's this push and pull within the Republican conference. And what I'm focusing on for clients this morning is how this is teeing up and the president is teeing up, not just the 2028 race, but going into the 2026 midterms, making sure that Treasury Secretary Bessent is closely involved in providing with his own signature a waiver on sanctions that we'll hear about later today, that Vice President J.D. Vance is intimately involved and one of the lead negotiators in Switzerland right now. Marco Rubio is going to have to be involved. And effectively, that's the entire 2028 roster for the sort of Trump-esque MAGA wing of the Republican conference. And you're going to see a split start to emerge within Republicans as we go forward with this 60-day ceasefire.
0: Henrietta, the war itself did not poll well since the beginning. And maybe this memorandum of understanding you're suggesting to us this morning is not polling particularly well in general. To what extent are the Democrats trying to capitalize on this?
19: You know, I don't think Dems, per usual, have much of a message around this. You know, it's very effective to be anti-cost price hikes at the pump and inflation, which continues to persist. Let's not forget the president is deciding to raise tariffs at the end of July when rates on roughly 87 different countries, 60 major economic blocks, will rise from their current 10% rates to 12.5% in some cases. And he'll make a decision about whether to layer on another round of Section 301 tariffs later on this year. So Democrats are focusing on the cost, you know, the pain at the pump, sort of housing affordability, that dynamic. But in general, they want the war to be over and they do not want a military engagement in the Strait of Hormuz or with Iran, knowing full well, as so many generations have before us, that Iran could control the Strait of Hormuz, which is effectively what has been done. Yeah. So Democrats are in a position here where they have always been against this war of choice, but now they're relatively pleased that at least we've stopped the bleeding and it's over now for the time being, so long as the ceasefire holds. But there's plenty of opposition. But in general, this is the president's show and he is running it.
0: Henrietta, thank you so much. Appreciate it as always. Henrietta Trez, co-founder and managing partner at Veda Partners. With our news in New York City, here's Michael Barr.
14: Thank you very much. And as we've been reporting on the breaking news this morning, former Federal Reserve Chairman Alan Greenspan has died at the age of 100 due to complications of Parkinson's disease. Bloomberg's John Tucker has more.
20: Greenspan was born in New York in 1926. He studied business and economics at NYU. He'd go on to serve as chairman of the Council of Economic Advisors under President Ford. Ronald Reagan appointed him to head the Federal Reserve, where he'd serve an unprecedented 5 terms. His legacy would be challenged when the financial crisis erupted less than 2 years after he stepped down.
21: Everybody missed it. Academia, the Federal Reserve, all regulators.
20: During his tenure, his mention of irrational exuberance in the markets briefly sent stocks tumbling around the world. John Tucker, Bloomberg Radio.
14: Vice President J.D. Vance and Iran's parliamentary speaker wrapped up overnight in Switzerland initial high-level talks on finding a permanent end to the war between their countries. Iran said there had been major progress. However, the negotiations were jolted by blistering statements from President Trump threatening military action against the Islamic Republic over its funding of proxy groups in the Middle East. Despite this, negotiations continued. Mediators said that technical talks will continue this week in Switzerland. Vance spoke after the meeting.
3: What we told the Iranians yesterday is when you guys engage in what us millennials might call trash talk, you can't expect the President of the United States not to respond and not to correct the record. So when they say things that aren't true, the President is going to respond to it.
14: Vice President Vance. British Prime Minister Keir Starmer announced this morning he is stepping down as Labour Party leader. Starmer says he will spend time now being the best husband that he can to his wife.
5: I'm being the best dad I can to my beautiful children, who are my pride and my joy.
14: Starmer says he will remain as caretaker prime minister until a new leader is chosen. Global news 24 hours a day and whenever you want it with Bloomberg News Now. I'm Michael Barr, and this is Bloomberg. Paul, Isabella, and Nathan.
0: Michael Barr, thank you so much. We appreciate that. Isabel Lee, you know what we haven't talked about in a few days has been SpaceX. I just popped it up on my screen. Obviously, it priced at, $135. Rose as high as 225. It's now trading at 185. Going to be down another 4 or 5% here in the pre-market trading. So, and it's kind of pulled back the last couple of days. And I guess it's just stock finding a home, whether it's retail, institutional, globally.
1: Probably. I mean, it's on track to see losses for the third straight day, but it's still up some 30% since IPO, Paul. So it's going to be fine. But yes, definitely all eyes on SpaceX.
0: And that kind of just turns our attention to, you know, Anthropic, OpenAI, big IPOs that may happen here in the fall going into it. So we'll keep an eye on that. But SBCX is the ticker. And it's still got a market cap of $2.4 trillion. But again, pre-market trading off about 4.7%. Markets are mixed here today. Not a lot going on. The Tom Keene VIX sitting right around 17. We'll have more coming up. This is Bloomberg Surveillance. Good morning.
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28: 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People had it on in their car. They're cheering. I'm cheering. 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I waved him through anyway. Picked it up later. 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
0: All right, Isabel Lee sitting in for Tom Keene. I'm Paul Sweeney. We're live here in our Bloomberg Interactive Brokers studio. Alan Greenspan, we got news earlier this morning, passed away at the age of 100. What an extraordinary life here. The impact on, obviously, the Federal Reserve, but on global financial markets. 1987 to 2006 was his tenure as the Fed chair. Michael McKee joins us here, Bloomberg Economics reporter here. Michael, just an extraordinary life, an extraordinary tenure at the Federal Reserve. What are your thoughts as someone who studies economics?
15: But he basically was one of the most influential, if not the most influential, Fed chairs in history. He was involved in so many different things, crises and triumphs over those 18 years, that it's almost hard just to even rank them. He was the Fed chair. He was appointed in 1987, as you mentioned, at the end of the South American financial crisis. He served through the recession after the war in Kuwait that he was criticized for being too slow to cut interest rates by President George H.W. Bush, but Bush reappointed him. He's famous for the irrational exuberance speech, and perhaps I was at that speech, by the way, and perhaps more than anything else, he's recognized for seeing the possibilities of higher productivity limiting inflation in the late 1990s, which led to the longest expansion we'd had at the time. Of course, he also was there during the great financial crisis, and his deregulatory moves during the prior years helped lead to that. So he has a mixed record, but he certainly has been part of the biggest changes in the American economy for perhaps the whole life of the country.
1: Mike, talk to us about how some of the legacy of Greenspan has trickled into what we see today with the Fed. We know that, to your point, you coined the term irrational exuberance, and we know that former Fed Chair Jerome Powell has been influenced by him and other former Fed chairs as well.
15: Well, there are a number of different ways you could look at it. One is that he did create the circumstances for extremely low interest rates, and he built on that by letting the banks off the regulatory hook in many cases and not believing that a national mortgage crisis was possible, which, of course, after the great financial crisis led to the led to legislation that basically changed much of the way the Fed and banks were regulated. so that that wouldn't happen again. That regulation came back into favor with the Dodd-Frank bill. Dodd-Frank created an extra position at the Federal Reserve, the vice chair for supervision. But his other contribution to what we see today in the Fed is the transparency that the Fed adopted. He began the tradition of issuing statements after each meeting explaining what they had done in 1994, two-line statements saying they had raised rates and they anticipated doing it again. And that led to, of course, today's statements that we get. The Beige Book was created under Alan Greenspan. The Fed minutes were moved up and became more important for a time. The biggest change, perhaps, in the way the Fed operates is that Greenspan sort of ran the Fed. He was the last to speak. He was the one who really decided what the Fed was going to do. And the Fed has had a bit of a backlash under that. The chairs since then have tried to be much more collegial. So, as I think through it, I could go on and on. That is how much influence Alan Greenspan had.
0: Mike, thanks so much for joining us. Really appreciate it. Michael McKee, he's economics, international economics and policy for Bloomberg News. Again, Alan Greenspan, the former Federal Reserve Chairman, has died at the age of 100 due to complications of Parkinson's disease. Mr. Greenspan served as Fed Chief for 18 years from 1987 to 2006 and was credited for guiding a record U.S. economic expansion. But his legacy was later dimmed by the financial crisis that erupted in 2008. So we'll have more reporting on that story. Again, a giant of global Wall Street passing here. Looking at the futures market here, the S&P's down 7, the Dow's up 38, and the Nasdaq's up 35. So not a lot of movement here on a quiet Monday morning, although there are geopolitical...
3: The Biz 1440, KYCR Golden Valley.
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12: SRN News, I'm Rich Thomason in Washington. Vice President Vance says the initial round of peace talks with Iran has created a good foundation for a successful final deal to end the war. Correspondent Amer Madani is covering the negotiations.
14: It's been an intense day here for people as the U.S.-Iran talks finally got underway at the Bergenstock Resort in Switzerland. Vice President J.D. Vance told reporters before the talks that the U.S. sought a reset with Iran. But back home, President Trump threatened Iran again over its support of Hezbollah, and that appears to have hindered progress. It's still unclear what progress these talks will make, but today certainly proved the path ahead for the U.S. and Iran remains a difficult one.
12: British Prime Minister Keir Starmer stepping down as head of the beleaguered Labour Party in the U.K. He will remain on board as a caretaker prime minister until a successor has been chosen. This is SRN News.
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19: 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Shaping up to be a wonderful weather-wise day today. Mostly sunny and a high of 77. Could get some rain tomorrow, but we'll cross that bridge when we get there.
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25: 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Just me, my sister, and my mom. 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
1: Hello, and welcome to today's edition of the Best Stocks Now show. I am Barry Kite, planner and analyst here at Gunderson Capital Management, sitting in for Bill today as he's flying early this morning so he can be in front of that screen here in just a bit as the markets have just opened about 30 minutes ago. And we've got the Dow up 204 points, up 0.4% at the moment. It's not hitting all-time highs again just yet today, but we've got the S&P up 66 points. That's 0.89%. NASDAQ leading the way today, up like in the news on the signing of the Iran deal. NASDAQ's up 300 points at 1.15%. Crude oil, as you would expect, down actually below 74 at $73.77. That's down about 4% today, or $3 for a barrel of West Texas Intermediate. And then, of course, we've got gold down just a hair, 0.4%. Bitcoin also down a percent here at $63,761. And again, hello and welcome to today's edition of the Best Stocks Now show. I'm your host, Barry Kite, planner and analyst here at Gunderson Capital Management, sitting in for Bill today. Folks, it's we've got a holiday shortened trading week, and it's flown by here. Markets will be closed tomorrow. That's Friday in observance for June 19th, and we've got also have. Of course, U.S. men's soccer team playing against Australia tomorrow, so that should be an interesting holiday matchup there. So hopefully, folks are getting a chance to watch that. And I mean, I tell you what, this starting to catch a little World Cup fever. My sons, you know, all three of them played soccer along the way, and they've been excited about it. It's interesting seeing a lot of these European fans that have been coming to the U.S. and kind of posting some of their interesting things that they've enjoyed about America. It seems that they've I don't know what stories they were told before they got here, but they seem to be enjoying themselves very much, and some of the gluttonous luxuries of whether it's fast food or other things that we have in the U.S. But been very interesting there. Of course, the markets really appeared directionless yesterday. Of course, we had futures were down before the open, and then by the time Bill and I were doing the show yesterday, you had the Dow hitting another round of all-time highs, at least intraday highs. Then later in the day, of course, we had the Fed decision to hold rates where they're at currently. Coupled that with Chairman Warsh's first press conference, kind of put a wet blanket on the end of the day of trading, and the major indices ended up lower yesterday. You had I think the Dow was down 1%. The S&P was down 1.2%, and the NASDAQ was down 1.3% yesterday. So a bit of a wet blanket on what kind of started out as a pretty pretty big day, particularly in some of the AI related names and the so it's just obviously that happens sometimes. We knew that there was going to be a press conference that yesterday afternoon, and of course did have an effect on the markets a little bit towards the downside. One interesting thing is you had Treasury yields kind of spiked up after the decision and press conference. You had I guess the 10-year finished yesterday at 4.5%. We had the two-year actually went up 15 basis points yesterday to 4.22%. It was actually the biggest move on a Fed decision day since 2008. So anytime you see some of those years, 08, 09, 2000, even some of the 2020 with some of the COVID data and years, always sends a little bit of a chill up your back. But We've got a new Fed regime, and we'll discuss that here a little bit later. But there was some interesting, you had some interesting comments from Warsh. You had, of course, we had the summary of economic projections, a.k.a. the dot plot, yesterday. Nine of the participants in the FOMC actually, expect the interest rates to go up by year end. Of course, of those nine, you had three of them think it'll be 25 basis points higher by the end of the year. Five of them, half a percent by the end of the year, and one actually expected 75 basis points by the end of the year. So, a lot of that speculation in terms of rising rates versus, the last time these projections came out, of course, most expected an easing bias or lower interest rates in the future. So, things happen in the market. The backdrop of the market changes all the time. And so in just a short period of time, you've got, went from an potential easing bias to the Fed to, what was fairly a hawkish statement yesterday. So overall, kind of the volatility you would expect when you have the first press conference from a new Fed chair. We've had some volatility as has been passed over the last five, six Fed chairmen over the years. The last one being Powell, which is, I think, maybe about 8 years of years. I may have been seen at that because we've been in some early president. Of course, we some of the other Atlas out there today, which is not a talk, of course, in the Fed book, has been corrected the financial news over the last since the statement and press conference came out. But also this morning, we had a overnight signed in Versailles, France. So obviously that's been giving the market a nice little boost this morning. Also, is what's kind of keeping crude oil prices. We're down over 4% today, right at $73.60 for a barrel. So that's pretty significant move, and I think I saw some surveys today where gasoline prices at the pump are back below $4, I think, for the first time since March. So I guess it's time to go fill them gas tanks and get geared up for the summer driving season. So time to plan a road trip or go ahead and get those airline tickets here soon. So should be, as we've kind of mentioned along the way, we expected this, to kind of be, I hate using the transitory word, but we expected a lot of this spike in energy, particularly in oil prices, to, be transitory, to be temporary. And you're seeing a big move down in oil prices today, as you would expect, the world economies are benefiting from a signed deal at this point, and we'll kind of dive into the kind of finer points of the deal here in the next segment of the show. But you're seeing around the globe, we've seen you had South Korea's benchmark, the KOSPI, rose 0.5% overnight. Extending the record high that's seen and really been driven by SK Hynix and Samsung in the memory space. So Japan also cleared 71,000 on the Nikkei, so they're getting a boost. Obviously, as we've talked about a lot of times, Japan, big importer of energy, and obviously oil prices going down, benefiting Japan and their markets very well here today. Also, the UK came out, they're going to hold their interest rates as is as well. So all of Europe obviously is probably happy and benefiting from lower energy as well today. So just a lot of news. Like I said, second segment, we'll get into some of the Iran deal. We'll also later discuss the Fed and Chairman Warsh and some of the really unique kind of regime change in the Fed. So a lot of exciting stuff to talk about at this trade holiday shortened trading week. But we'll be right back with the second segment of the Best Stocks Now show.

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Welcome back here to the second quarter of the Best Stocks Now show. I am your host, Barry Kite, planner and analyst here at Gunderson Capital Management, serving as relief captain for Bill today. Looks like we've still got green here on the screen from at least an equities market standpoint. We've got the Dow up 0.4% to 51,702. And we've got the S&P 500 up 70 points, just under a percent up here. And the NASDAQ leading the way as it was at the beginning of the show, up 1.22% to 26,339. And most importantly, oil trading below $74 a barrel on the news of a signed agreement between Iran and the United States. And as we discussed earlier this week, the peace deal details kind of a 14-point plan. Some of those provisions, a lot of these provisions are going to be negotiated continually for over essentially the next 60 days. So we've got, over the overnight you had a signature with, I guess, the president and the president of Iran. So Trump and the president of Iran signing the agreement in Versailles, France. So that essentially establishing a framework for what will eventually hopefully be a broader kind of final agreement. Some of the 14 points, you've got, obviously an end to conflict on all fronts. The language here is pretty interesting. Looks like the U.S. and Iran, along with their allies, agreed to an immediate and permanent end to military operations on all fronts, including Lebanon. So I don't know. I'm not sure if there's an Israeli signature on that peace deal, but we'll see how that plays out. And obviously, I don't know if Hezbollah has a signature on that peace deal either. So both of those groups may have other plans, moving forward. Looks like, of course, they agreed to respect each other's sovereignty, territorial integrity, refrain from interfering in each other's internal affairs. So I guess that, takes out us maybe attempting regime change, right, inside of the country at a certain point in time. Of course, there's a most important probably point is there's a 60-day deadline for a final deal. Both countries essentially are committing to negotiating for the next 60 days to kind of hash out some of these broader points about particularly around the nuclear program and some how the strait is going to be governed or run over a long period of time. Of course, the blockade, is going to end. Blockade will end immediately. Full withdrawal in 30 days. Traffic is going to be gradually restored, essentially to pre-war traffic overseen by Iran. Strait of Hormuz reopening. Iran has pledged to open that officially, I guess, for 60 days, and then whatever the agreement is after which will, I guess, dictate what happens in the strait going forward. But there's already been reports of traffic picking up in the strait. That's one of the reasons why you've seen, such a big move in crude oil. And, like I said, gasoline prices below $4 a gallon on average around the U.S. For the first time since March, which I think was the first time since Operation Fury began. $300 billion for reconstruction plans. So apparently the U.S. and regional partners agreed to, support essentially a $300 billion fund for Iran's reconstruction and economic development. That's also expected to be finalized within 60 days. So that's not that's not necessarily a given at this point. Still up for negotiation. We've got the U.S. is committed to removing sanctions imposed on Iran, including
Some of the International Atomic Energy Agency's resolutions. Of course, that's going to be another thing that's agreed upon by the at the end of the deal when it's finally officially. Iran has pledged not to procure or develop nuclear weapons. That's another item that's going to be talked about, worked out in the deal. The main thing is what do you do with the material that's already there? The ideas, the IAEA will come in as they have attempted to in the past and kind of be in charge of inventorying and getting a hold of the nuclear dust, if you will. Of course, essentially, number nine's point is interesting. Until a final agreement is reached, Iran will maintain its nuclear commitments while the U.S. will refrain from imposing new sanctions and deploying additional military forces near Iran. So, looks like a kind of pause in terms of what they're doing on the nuclear and also our deterrent. Of the doing on the nuclear front. So that will kind of the status quo will remain during the negotiations. You've got some Treasury Department will be kind of removing some export controls, essentially allowing the Iranian oil to actually flow and make it to global markets. That's another reason why you're seeing crude oil prices be depressed today, the last piece is actually I think negotiations at 60-day period I believe begins today, so we'll see ultimately how that all plays out. But for now, we've had an agreement to agree, it seems like. So as Bill and I have said kind of many times on the show during this period. We've been seeing the elevated oil prices are likely to be temporary, and that's what we're seeing here.

0: as we've talked about, the supply and demand mismatches in economic theory eventually, right? Supply will eventually catch up to demand, and in this case, supply is going to likely exceed demand, and folks will be filling up those reserves again as they've bled them somewhat dry during this whole conflict. So good news there on the front for global economies, and we'll be right back with the second half of today's Best Stocks Now show.
1: With SRN News, I'm Rich Thomason in Washington. He chaired the Federal Reserve, setting monetary policy under four presidential administrations. Former Fed Chair Alan Greenspan has died. He was 100 years old. Vice President Vance says the initial round of peace talks with Iran has created a good foundation for a successful final deal to end the war. Quoting Vance, "We haven't built the house, but we've laid a successful foundation to get a good place for the American people." The winds of change are once again rearranging the national political scene in the UK. Labour Party Prime Minister Keir Starmer is resigning as party leader. He says he will stay on as Prime Minister until a successor has been chosen. And a raging wildfire forcing all 1,000 residents of Eureka, Utah to flee their homes. Dow futures 3 points higher, NASDAQ futures up 30 points. More details at srnnews.com.
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0: And welcome back here to the second half of today's Best Stocks Now show. I am Barry Kite, planner and analyst here at Gunderson Capital, and taking the wheel for Bill today. Good news is we've got plenty of green on the equity screen still. Dow's up about 0.5% at 51,737. We've got the S&P 500 still up 0.9%, just under 7,500 level. And the NASDAQ leading the way up 1.12%, up to 26,311 today. And, of course, big news beyond just the not to be overshadowed by the Iran-U.S. deal, but, of course, yesterday's and today's financial news is really being dominated by the Federal Reserve. The Fed, as we know, the Fed met on Tuesday and Wednesday and decided no change to interest rates, of course, but a lot of other things did change, it seemed, at the Fed yesterday. New Fed regime certainly has begun, and newly appointed Chairman Warsh didn't waste any time putting a stamp on things. Overall, the vibe was definitely hawkish during the press conference yesterday and the statement as well. Big focus on inflation. So you know, it's one of these things where, of course, he had to be dovish to get the job. President obviously wants interest rates to be lower, as Jerome Powell figured out. But yeah, I think in this sense, certainly. Looks to be more focused on inflation than on jobs. The Fed, as a reminder, the Fed has what's known as a dual mandate, where they want price stability and full employment. We want prices to remain stable and everyone that wants a job to have a job, essentially. So serve both of those masters isn't possible. Just look at the ECB right now. In Europe, they're just raised a quarter point. They're raising because of inflation, but on the other end of it, they're sacrificing growth and stimulus because they're actually going to likely end up with a negative GDP reading for this coming quarter. Like I said, he yesterday during the press conference, the buzzword really, and you may hear this a lot over the weekend news cycle, but buzzword in the Q&A was task force. Essentially, we're going to have some task forces to look at different pieces of the Fed. The kind of standard answer that he gave yesterday was we have a task force for that. That was probably the most common response. But essentially, Chairman Warsh is going to appoint the formation of five task forces to review the central bank's monetary policy, which I welcome. I think this is a good thing. The groups that are going to be created, there's going to be one focused on communications, another on the Fed's balance sheet, one on existing data sources, which I think is an important one, productivity and jobs is another, and the last one is an inflation framework, likely around data sources and also forecasting and what kind of basket of goods to use for inflation. The interesting thing is on the communication side, the task force is going to evaluate the FOMC's tools such as its statement, which is what Warsh actually shortened it very much for this particular this most recent Fed statement. Also, communication around forward guidance, which doesn't sound like Kevin's a big fan of. The summary of economic projections, aka the dot plot. Chairman Warsh did not put a dot on the dot plot, so he didn't sound like he's a big fan of the summary of economic projections. So not sure how long that'll be in our vocab. And then of course the Fed minutes and transcripts. So he's like I said, already put his stamp on on the position, it seems, based on the statement yesterday, like I said, was very, you know, shortened it by a lot in terms of verbiage. He slashed it down to 130 words. So I guess what can you get that? I guess we can get that on a tweet or an X message, if you will. 130 words, flatly, essentially, and refused to answer a lot of questions regarding policy outlook. So, you know, he thinks the Fed has kind of, you know, shown too many of its cards, you know, as over the last, say, you know, 15, 20 years. You'll remember back in the days with Greenspan, where, you know, Greenspan was very much, you know, very cryptic in his communication. He signaled people would, you know, people would look and, you know, how thick is his briefcase and what that meant for potential monetary policy. So we've gotten along, you know, gotten away from, you know, Greenspan's briefcase size. And we've, you know, introduced, I believe it was Bernanke who kind of introduced the Fed news conference. It really, you know, he used that as a tool coming out of the 2008-2009 crisis. So, you know, it had a purpose at one point. I think where we're at now is he thinks that there isn't as much of a purpose to it. So we may get less Fed speak over time. So it'll be interesting to see how that plays out. But certainly he slashed the length of the statement. So it was only 130 words. And refused to give his own guidance, particularly when it involved the dot plot. He did, like I said, it was a very hawkish statement from him. He reaffirmed his commitment to containing inflation. He recognizes that, you know, inflation has been running well ahead of the Fed's 2% goal that they've had established for an extended period of time. He wants to, you know, he's really challenged the committee to deliver price stability. And, you know, the antidote for inflation a lot of times, obviously, is higher rates. So, you know, it's kind of an interesting dynamic. He kind of won the job in terms of being dovish. Of course, in the press conference, he's been, you know, certainly was much more hawkish. So, you know, could be him just trying to, you know, talk down inflation potentially, right? And then, you know, then eventually, you know, doing what he wants to do in terms of lowering rates. But it's just be an interesting dynamic and something to watch over time. I mean, even, you know, even with the hawkish bias and the market reacting negatively to the Fed statement or press conference, you know, I enjoyed it myself, actually. I mean, it seems to be a fresh voice, a fresh set of thinking. Sounds like they're going to be very data dependent, and the chairman, you know, wants to attempt to improve the data that the Fed uses in its decision making. He's mentioned a number of different, you know, kind of going to different data versus survey data. A lot of these surveys are getting less and less you know, responses. So this, you know, the value of these surveys has kind of diminished over time. So he's looking at using, you know, other data sources, other data, you know, types of data in the decision making process. And, you know, this is the Fed is it's a big institution, and you know, it's going to be. You know, it's good to have, I think, a fresh set of eyes in there. One interesting question that was asked, you know, he was asked whether he'll alter the Fed's renovation project plans. Of course, as we know, Chairman Powell took a lot of heat from the president and Republicans in terms of the expenses of redoing, refurbishing the Fed, and certainly taking a lot of criticism for that. And you know, Kevin said, that he'll look through the Inspector General's report when it's issued to assess any potential changes. So he kind of dodged the question, but it was interesting that he was asked about the renovation project versus about actual interest rates and monetary policy. All right, well, we're cruising through the show today. We're about to we'll be coming back on the final segment, and we'll have a special guest, Joel Burris from GCG Capital Partners, joining us after the break. We'll be right back.
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0: And welcome back here to the fourth and final quarter of the Best Stocks Now show. I am Barry Kite, planner and analyst here at Gunderson Capital, sitting in for Bill today. And, of course, if you want to stay up to date with Bill's thoughts, our analysis, his take on the markets, feel free to get Bill's newsletter. 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Or, of course, if you'd like to have a discussion with myself and the team, anything regarding your portfolio allocation, financial planning needs, feel free to give us a call at 855-611-BEST. That's 855-611-2378. We're always here to be a resource any way we can. Good news is, at the moment, everybody's portfolio should be looking up here. We've got plenty of green on the screen. Dow's up 0.5%. S&P is up a little over 1%. And the NASDAQ still has been strong throughout the show, up 1.36% at the moment. But leading in on the last segment, I wanted to introduce a special guest today. We've got Joel Burris joining us. He's for the last segment. He's president and managing partner of GCG Advisory Partners out of Charlotte, North Carolina. Good morning, Joel. How are you?
1: I'm doing well. Good morning, Barry. Thanks for having me on the show this morning for a few minutes. You're doing an amazing job.
0: Yeah.
1: I've been listening this past week, and you've been doing fantastic. So it's great to be here with you.
0: Well, we appreciate it. And as most of the audience knows, Bill and Gunderson Capital partnered with GCG back in early April. Good Friday, I believe, was the date. So it's a nice omen there. We've got you know, Joel and the GCG team. You guys attended the Minnesota workshop and actually had a chance to meet some of our wonderful clients and subscribers up that way. And you know, thought it'd be good to just kind of take a minute, introduce you and GCG to the rest of the listening audience, and you know, if you want to give us a little background, and we can kind of take it from there.
1: That sounds good. Well, I don't have the radio gravatas that you and Bill do, but I've been told for a long time that I have a face for radio. So, so I
0: appreciate
1: you having me here. first of all, I want to say that it's been great. Love having you guys as partners. And, yeah, we were in Minnesota with a few of the other team here at GCG. And I just thought it was amazing to meet the subscribers, to meet the clients, people who are interested in joining and learning more. Bill did a fantastic job, as did yourself and the rest of the team. And looking forward to a lot of other road shows. I know we're going to be planning some for some of the other markets. So I can't wait to do that. And just been really happy about the partnership and everything we're learning. The portfolios, you know, you never know, but the portfolio's doing amazing right now. I thought you and Bill did a great job with calling where the market was at the height of the tensions with Iran, that, hey, this might be a good time for a run. And, you know, let's keep that crystal ball going, because it was great.
0: Yeah, it's always nice getting out and seeing the folks out, you know, out on the road. Obviously, we're used to and comfortable with geographic separation in terms of we've got clients, you know, all over the country, and you know, Bill's been doing, you know, Bill was kind of doing working remote before COVID and before remote was in vogue. So we're, you know, but it's still always nice to kind of, you know, put a face with a name, meet some folks, really put a voice, you know, with a face, because I used to talking to folks on the phone a lot of times. And when I meet them in person, I hear them talk and I know who they are. And then, of course, you know, finally putting a face with a name and a voice is always nice on the road. And it's just exciting to see, you know, folks who are, you know, excited about this stuff, who you know, enjoy it and who pay attention to it. And I always say our client base, I prefer, you know, put them up against, you know, any other group in terms of, you know, educated in the markets. And you know, Bill prides himself on being, you know, kind of being an educator, and that's you know, kind of shows through, whether it's the show or the workshop or our clients and their level of expertise in this stuff.
1: Yeah, no, I'll tell you, that was one of the most enjoyable parts was after the presentation, getting to talk to a lot of folks, and, you know, folks had great perspective, great questions, and, you know, it's really good to, like I said, how I started my career, you know, working for larger banks, and then I became a financial advisor. I was always very big on educating the client and making sure that decisions we made were made from a place of education, and you guys do a great job at that. And the clients, the folks we talk to, not just clients, you know, folks who are just interested in learning, you know, there's a lot of smart questions there. So it was a lot of fun. And like I said, I'm looking forward to the next one. You know, we've, at GCG, we've been in business for 32 years. I won't go through the whole 32-year history right now, but it started as a family company, and I joined it. And in July, we're celebrating our 32nd anniversary. So not quite as impressive as America's 250th. I think we'll have a bigger party for America this July, but glad we're here, and glad that we are team with the Gunderson crew. So it's going to be a lot of fun.
0: Yeah, no, it's great. I mean, for us, it's just, you know, you guys are a great resource, and we're happy to be under the umbrella. I always tell people, you know, good news is the way that you initially certainly benefit us is, you know, taking a lot of the hats off of our heads that we prefer, you know, not to wear, whether it's human resources. I was joking with Bill couple of days ago when I got a new computer a couple of weeks ago. I'm like, hey, we've got an IT department now, right? So, you know, we've got just great, great resources beyond.
1: No, I think the most important thing that I wanted to convey to, whoever can understand my southern accent and fast cadence of talking is that we partnered with you guys because we love what you do, not because we want to change what you do. So our goal is to make better, help with more deliverables to the clients, continue to support this methodology of trading, learn from it and scale it. And so I just want to make sure all the listeners know Bill's not going anywhere anytime soon, I hope. That's not the plan. And as time goes on, we want to make sure that we have a team around him that can continue this long into the future. And so I just want to convey again, super excited with you guys. It's been very informative to me as well, and a lot of fun. I like to run out random stock symbols and hearing Bill know what they are. So it's going to be a lot of fun, and I appreciate just the few minutes we had.
0: Yeah, well, we thank you, Joel. Thanks for joining us, and I want to say, you know, happy Father's Day to all the fathers out there, to you as well, Joel, and hope everybody has a great, safe weekend, and thank you guys for listening. Have a great day, everyone.

0: 4.48%. We'll keep an eye on that. Oil lower by $1.50, $75 a barrel.
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0: From the Bloomberg Interactive Brokers Studio, I'm Nathan Hager, watching stocks trade near all-time highs as the U.S. and Iran show signs of diplomatic progress that has crude oil falling. We check markets for you all day long on Bloomberg. The S&P 500 is higher by 0.3%, up 25 points. 7527 is the S&P level. The Dow Jones Industrial Average is up more than 200 points, a gain of 0.4%. The NASDAQ Composite is up 18 points. That's a gain of nearly 0.1%. 10-year Treasury's down 9/32, the yield 4.49%, and Brent crude is down 3.33%, trading just shy of $78 a barrel. SpaceX shares are down 7%, a third straight session of declines as Elon Musk's rocket AI company kicks off marketing for its first investment-grade bond sale less than 2 weeks after its record $75 billion IPO. And Morgan Stanley is considering a $1.3 billion office tower in Dallas, Texas. Documents show the Wall Street giant's looking at consolidating several businesses in the city into a 709,000-square-foot skyscraper less than a mile from Goldman Sachs' half-billion-dollar Dallas campus. Morgan Stanley shares up 1.33%. Everything's bigger in Texas, yep, including the competition. That's a Bloomberg Business Flash. Paul and Isabel.
1: All right, Nathan Sheets. Thank you so much. We appreciate that. It is Isabel Lee, Paul Sweeney. We're live here in our Bloomberg Interactive Broker Studio, streaming live on YouTube as well. Let's get back to these markets. We can do that with somebody who does this stuff for a living, Molly Peroni, partner and president at Yacktman Asset Management. She's a graduate of William & Mary University. I was just on the campus of William & Mary a couple weeks ago. Oh. Beautiful as ever down there in Williamsburg. It's a great place to visit. Molly, let's talk about these markets here. You throw a black swan in the form of an Iranian war. You throw all kinds of geopolitical unrest out there. But corporate America continues to come through with very strong earnings. Is it as simple as that?
3: It sounds simple, doesn't it? It's unbelievable. But these things can go up and to the right for quite some time until they don't. And we've invested through the .com, the telecom boom and bust, all of what we saw through the. Actually, it's interesting that the S&P 2000 to 2010 was flat. It was flat because they pulled forward all the returns in the .com bubble, and it took that long for the market to actually move up again. It's just we haven't seen that in a very long time. We've instead seen mid-20s returns every year, seems like, for several years.
19: What about memory cycle? Your notes lean heavily on that. Do you think AI has permanently changed that memory cycle, or are investors still underestimating the risk of yet again another downturn?
3: Yeah, it's a great question. We have a pretty substantial position in Samsung, which we think, like we like to do at Yacktman, we like to get exposure without paying for it. We focus very much on the price that we pay for investments. And here we get to participate in AI without having to pay the multiples that we're seeing in some of the other memory players. We're actually looking at, you can invest in Samsung, and in 3 years of their forecast, you'll make the market cap. So there is risk in memory. It's historically been a very cyclical industry, boom bust cycles, et cetera, et cetera. Until this giant tailwind came along, and it's driving all kinds of purchases. They're taking price. They're big booking out capacity. We're hearing things that some customers are even helping to fund capacity build out. So it's quite a big deal. We didn't see that in our thesis. We actually invested in Samsung and at the size when we thought it was just a good, really inexpensive memory player. And then this giant tailwind shows up, turns out to be one of the bottlenecks in all the AI build out. And it's a really nice place to be.
1: So how do you think about value when you look at an individual name? Is it relative to the peer group? Is it relative to the earnings you guys forecast? How do you guys think about values when you think about entering into a name?
3: Yeah, Paul, we have a really interesting, well, it feels like a lost art because we're actually looking at the business itself. We're looking for what kind of free cash flow does a company generate. And we look back a very long period of time to be able to tell how does it behave in different market cycles and in different kind of economic environments. And so we've got a portfolio built with companies that we own, and they're kind of we're thinking that as an owner when we make these investments. So for Samsung, when we're looking at a 3 to 4 times kind of payback on the total market cap, that's the kind of bargains that we're looking for in the very best names in our portfolio. But it's always looking at forward rates of return, the free cash flow that these companies can generate, and how much risk we have to take to make some of these investments. You can think about like a AAA bond. You have very little risk in a AAA bond, so you actually get paid less, right? But at the same time, if you have a riskier investment, you ought to be paid more in forward rate of return to be compensating for that risk. And that's some of how we've generated our returns through some pretty tough cycles over their 30-year history of Yahoo.
19: How are you thinking about diversification within equities and even across that within the fixed income market? Because it seems like it's getting harder and harder to diversify.
3: Yeah, it's a pretty, there's a lot of crowded trades out there for sure. We're actually generalists. We approach investing like we own the business. And so we have a variety of different companies across different industries. And we actually are quite comfortable taking some outsized investments in companies that we believe strongly in. So you'll see names in our portfolio that are much larger than the rest, because we see an outsized opportunity in those investment theses.
1: All right, Samsung, the high tech, I get that. How about U-Haul? That seems low tech, but give us that story.
3: Yeah, it's pretty low tech. I don't know if you've ever rented a U-Haul and took it on the road, but it's we love it because every time we see a U-Haul truck driving around, it's advertising the company, and it's like Kleenex, right? These trucks are ubiquitous. They've got like this gigantic network, of different offices all over the country, and then they started building into the self storage business. And the self storage business is one where you have to put in a lot of capital up front. The units are not leased. And so you've got this sort of J-curve effect as you get into the self-storage business. But slowly but surely, they've been using the cash flows from the truck business to build out what's one of the leading self-storage properties in the country.
1: Right.
3: They're not very good at breaking out their product lines, their lines of business kinds of accounting. So it actually takes a bit of work to really understand the trucking business versus self-storage. But based on there was a recent self-storage company, basically the number 5 in the market. Yep. If you apply those kinds of metrics, you get the truck business for free.
1: Interesting.
3: Because it's a great business and very much kind of owner occupied, because the family owns and controls a huge portion of the company.
1: Got it. Molly, thanks so much for joining us. Always fascinating discussion. Molly Peroni, partner and president of Yachtman Asset Management. With our news in New York City, here's Michael Barr.
2: Alan Greenspan, the former Federal Reserve Chairman, has died at the age of 100 due to complications of Parkinson's disease. Bloomberg's John Tucker has more.
4: Greenspan was born in New York in 1926. He studied business and economics at NYU. He'd go on to serve as chairman of the Council of Economic Advisors under President Ford. Ronald Reagan appointed him to head the Federal Reserve, where he'd serve an unprecedented 5 terms. His legacy would be challenged when the financial crisis erupted less than 2 years after he stepped down.
6: Everybody missed it. Academia, the Federal Reserve, all regulators.
4: During his tenure, his mention of irrational exuberance in the markets briefly sent stocks tumbling around the world. John Tucker, Bloomberg Radio.
2: Vice President J.D. Vance said his talks with senior Iranian officials in Switzerland created a good foundation for a successful final deal to end the war. At a news conference, Vance said one objective achieved was to set up a mechanism to address conflicts in the region.
7: If Hezbollah fires at Israel, or if Israel responds, if there are other conflicts that arise in the region, we're actually talking to each other and figuring out how to stop the shooting, how to make the region safer, our allies and everybody else.
2: In front of 10 Downing Street, UK Prime Minister Keir Starmer made a major announcement this morning.
22: Every decision I've taken has been about putting the country I love first. That is why I will resign as leader of the Labour Party.
2: Starmer's support within the ruling Labour Party plummeted following reports that he knew his ambassador to the U.S. had ties to convicted sex offender Jeffrey Epstein. Global News 24 hours a day and whenever you want it with Bloomberg News Now. I'm Michael Barr, and this is Bloomberg. Paul Isabel.
1: All right, Michael Barr, thank you so much. We appreciate it. So we're going to have SpaceX in the bond market today. Mm. The bankers are making their phone calls. sell $20 billion of debt. Be interesting to see. I'm going to predict they'll price $25 billion. So they'll get,
19: wow,
1: just to say, hey, we had demand greater than supply. We were able to upsize the deal. Indicates greater interest in future financing. So that'll be, that's kind of how they do it in the world of the big tech. We'll have more on that coming up. This is Bloomberg.
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12: 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Will Western civilization survive? Well, not if we refuse to deport our sworn enemies. For several decades now, the academic left has seen Western civilization as the oppressive past that must give way to the utopian future. The United States and Israel are painted at the center of the left's bullseye. All this burst onto the headlines when Hamas carried out its murderous terror attack upon Israel on October 7, 2023. This brings us to Mahmoud Khalil, who at the time of the demonstrations was a graduate student and leader of the pro-Palestinian protests. The Trump administration moved to deport Khalil on the basis of his actions. Now he's become a test case for whether or not America has the courage to defend itself and our own values. Western civilization has enemies, and plenty of them are found on our elite college campuses. Our civilization will either defend itself or surrender. Any civilization that encourages its enemies to populate its elite institutions is just announcing its surrender, and it will deserve its defeat. I'm Albert Moeller.
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1: Isabel Lee sitting in for TK, who will be back in tomorrow on Paul Sweeney Live here in our Bloomberg Interactive Broker Studio, streaming live on YouTube as well. I guess it's as simple as it's just earnings. If earnings continue to move, the stocks continue to move. And geopolitical issues, let's put those to the sideline for the moment. But let's check in with somebody who does this stuff for a living, Shanna Sissel, CEO of Banrion Capital. Shanna, you talk about this market here. It just seems to want to move higher. Is it simply driven by the really, really strong earnings we've seen? Is that kind of the story?
13: I think it's a little bit the story. I think that there's been a lot of disruption over the last year, and we seem to have come out the other side, continuing to have strong earnings. So I think the market is, I don't want to say complacent, but I think it's kind of like the boy who cried wolf, right? So, you know, we keep talking about potential disruptions and reasons that, you know, the market should slow down, and it hasn't. And I think investors are reflecting back to us that they're learning that a lot of what has been concerned are not coming to fruition.
19: You argue that this looks like a durable bull market, but if inflation stays near the 4% level, do you think that the S&P can still make new highs, maybe next year?
13: I think Chairman Warsh kind of talked about this before. A country can sustain a higher level of inflation if the growth is higher. And that looks to be the case. So while the Fed focuses on its mandate of controlling inflation and prices, as long as the economy continues to grow at this rate, with AI really driving that bus, if you will, I don't see a reason why we can't sustain a bull market as long as growth continues to surpass inflation.
1: In this kind of market where we've got, again, public equity markets hitting all-time highs, the investment-grade bond offering just absorbing tremendous amounts of new issuance, particularly from the technology companies. How about alternative investments? What are your thoughts there, given your experience in that realm?
13: Well, I think alternatives have gotten some of the spotlight as of late. They certainly bring diversification into a portfolio and help to deal with some of the volatility that we see. I think given Chairman Warsh's policy of not providing any sort of forward-looking comments on the economy or on Fed policy, the market is likely to be more volatile. The market has been able to kind of predict Fed movement as a result of the fact the Fed has always been providing forward-looking comments, and it has behaved accordingly. But in the new regime, you're not going to see that as much. And I think that can lead to increased volatility, which is favorable for alternatives in general, but particularly for what I like to call the diversifying alternatives, which are things that are like managed futures, hedge fund type of strategies, like long short, market neutral, event driven, things of that nature. But it also could be favorable for things like private equity and private credit, where there's an alternative need for funding and where we have the ability to raise capital in private markets more successfully than in public markets in many cases.
1: All right, Shanna, thank you so much for joining us. Shanna Sissel, she's the CEO of Banrion Capital, getting her thoughts on these markets. Again, looking at SpaceX off another 7% today, but let's put that into context. The IPO price 135, first print, a lot of stock traded right there, that first print at 150. I know some people got filled there and, you know, traded up to as high as $225, now sitting at $171, down 7%. The news today is, like a lot of other technology companies, they're tapping the investment grade bond market.
19: I know SpaceX is really just flooding all corners of the market, but this is interesting because it just shows that they really just have more to spend. They believe that they have more to spend, and it goes back to the capital expenditure and the circular economy that you talked about, and how all these big tech companies keep on investing.
1: And as reported by Bloomberg News today, that SpaceX has $100 billion of cash and marketable securities on their balance sheet. I'll note that just looking at the FA function on the Bloomberg terminal, Street's expecting CapEx of $45 billion this year, $55 billion next year. So there's $100 billion. There it goes right away. So there you go.
19: There you go.
1: that's the cash. So we're going to have More coming up. Isabel Lee, thank you so much for sitting in for Tom Keene. That was great. I believe Tom will be back tomorrow. That's kind of what his people are telling us. Scarlett Fu and me, we're back in just a couple.
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14: That's our news. I'm Rich Thomason in Washington. A change at the top of British politics yet again. A big but not surprising announcement this morning from Prime Minister Keir Starmer.
22: Every decision I've taken has been about putting the country I love first. That is why I will resign as leader of the Labour Party. I have spoken to His Majesty the King this morning to inform him of my decision.
14: Starmer says he'll stay on as caretaker prime minister until a new leader has been chosen. Starmer and his party are wildly unpopular in public opinion polls. Britain now on its way to having its seventh prime minister in just 10 years. Senior U.S. and Iranian negotiators have wrapped up a lengthy round of initial talks aimed at permanently ending the war. The initial mediation rocky, but also led to some agreements. This is SRN News.
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21: 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World Cup, the U.S., they are on to the knockout round but still have one Group D game. That's on Thursday against Turkey, 9 p.m. kickoff. So a little bit of a later one. Can they do it? Maybe. We'll see.
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39: I remember exactly where I was. I was 13, with my parents at a diner. 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
1: And welcome to the Monday. It is the Monday, June 22nd version of the Best Stocks Now show with professional money manager Bill Gunderson. And we do have a slight uptick in the market today. The momentum continues to the upside. The market's a lot of new highs across the board here, and today no exception. Right now the Dow up 245 points to 51,810. The S&P 500 is up 25 points to 7,525. Boy, headed towards 8,000 maybe. The NASDAQ up 12 right now, and the NASDAQ is at 26,532. Gold is down 0.5% right now, and interest rates on the day that Alan Greenspan dies at the age of 100. Boy, I've watched him over the years. We've got interest rates, the 10-year at 4.50%, up about 4 or 5 basis points right now. Oil is clear down to $76, $73. Can you believe that? $73.81 per barrel after hitting 120, 116 here recently. Oil continues to drop. Market continues to go up. So welcome to today's Best Stocks Now show with professional money manager Bill Gunderson, president of Gunderson Capital Management. Boy, there's a lot going on this week in the markets. There's a lot going on in the sports world. I know over the weekend we had the U.S. Open in New York City at Shinnecock, is it, golf course?
2: Yeah, a lot of, Shinnecock.
1: Yeah, did you watch it, Barry? Who won? I didn't even have time to watch yesterday.
2: Well, Wyndham Clark kind of ruined it for a while. He basically led had a huge lead for the first, you know, for Saturday. I didn't really watch until Sunday because at one point he was +3 and was only his like 6-shot lead became a 1-shot lead. Wow. In the last 3 or 4 holes. So I watched the last few holes and he did hold on to win, but it was a little exciting towards
1: the
2: end.
1: Okay.
2: Watching someone's demise, it's never a fun watch.
1: I know that's a really challenging golf course there. And, of course, we've had a lot of World Cup games over the weekend. Today it's Argentina playing the defending champions at 1 p.m. So a lot of good soccer to watch. I love watching a game for an hour and a half, and it's nothing to nothing in the end. But, hey, you know what? It is what it is. I grew up watching Charger football and Don Coryell and Eric Coryell and Dan Fouts, and it would be 56-54 by the end. So, but I do enjoy the soccer. I love the World Cup, to be honest. I really do love it. Well, we finished up the week on a pretty good note last week. You had some of those for the week. The tech sector fell, but you know, Western Digital was up 41% last week. Seagate was up 23%. SanDisk was up 16.1, Teradyne up 14.8, even Intel was up 14.6% last week as AI fervor continues. And I don't know if you noticed, Barry, of course Friday was a day off in the market. I see a little bit of the air coming out of the tires of the big SpaceX IPO. It's off. It hit 225 and it closed at 180. That's a 20% drop from its all-time high. I hope listeners to my show weren't buying it at 225 per share.
2: And down 7.5% today. So they, you know, we're looking at 170, just under $171 at the moment. And like you said, 52 week got up in that 220-ish, 225-ish range. And ever since then, it's been coming back to earth a little bit, put it that way.
1: Yes. And, you know, today they announced a gargantuous bond offering. I would not be. Don't they have enough money from the it just shows you the kind of capital spending that is necessary for them to launch this you know, right now I would call it speculation that this is going to work. My headline in the newsletter over the weekend was a price to sales ratio like you can't believe. With now we know what their quarterly sales were. I think it was $6.1 billion. And the stock's trading at 2.8 trillion. Do the price to sales ratio on that. That's I don't think I've ever seen a price to sales ratio, let alone price to earnings, which it doesn't have any kind of a price earnings ratio. I don't know. Good luck with it is all I can say. I'm going to wait and see till the concept is proven. I'm going to wait to see the sales growth begin to explode to the upside. I want to see these data centers rented out. I don't want to see revenue just going through the roof and a clear track to profitability. And I don't think that's going to happen next week. I don't think it's going to happen next month. I don't think it's going to happen next year. Will it happen before the next election? I don't know. I just don't know. The other thing that you have is a lot of competition, obviously, in that AI space. Okay, we've got to update what's going on in the Middle East. Iran suspends U.S. talks after Trump threatens new strikes. They were thrown into doubt Sunday after Tehran halted participation following new warnings from President Donald Trump over Hezbollah's action in Lebanon. And that's pretty much the bugaboo right now. I thought Hezbollah had been pretty much wiped out with Nasrallah is his last name.
2: Yeah.
1: Gone, long
2: since
1: gone.
2: Since that drone there, yeah.
1: And he was taken out a long time ago in Beirut. I'm surprised that Hezbollah continues to be a pain over there in Lebanon. But that's the biggest problem. And, of course, Iran would say, well, that's not, they don't have anything to do with us. Oh, no, no, no. They're a proxy of Iran.
2: Yeah,
1: right?
2: We know. Know you have something to do with it.
1: And, of course, the talks are going on in Switzerland. I actually sat next to a guy the other day that was from Switzerland, a very wealthy guy, and he was telling me about the Swiss national soccer team. They're in it. They have a pretty good team. I think they've been in the quarterfinals now for the last, I don't know how many tournaments. I'm surprised with the little country. I also asked him about the population cap that they're trying to put on the Swiss people. He said it did not pass in whatever they had, a referendum or whatever. And here's a little trivia question for you, Barry. Switzerland is the only team to have not allowed any goals whatsoever and not win their round. Because it all came down to whatever it is, the playoff,
2: goal differential.
1: Yeah, goal differential. That's exactly right. They did not allow any goals whatsoever during the whole tournament. I think he was talking about, I don't know, a couple tournaments ago. So we do have a little problem in the Middle East, but it's not being reflected in oil prices. Oil prices right now clear down at $73 per barrel. And, I've held on to a few oil stocks just as a hedge because you can see this thing is still not quite settled. There's still a lot of back and forth going on. And now there's talk of closing the Strait of Hormuz again. And they're meeting in Switzerland. And you've got high-level discussions with the Qataris. Did Qatar advance in I know they beat a couple of teams there to begin with, knocked a couple of teams out.
2: Some of it's still got to play out because this year with the tournament being bigger, you have these third place teams. The top two teams in each group would go, but now you got where there's a handful of third place teams that get to go. So you got to kind of let all the dust settle at the end to figure out who's going to be going at the end. But it's been an interesting tournament. I mean, my boys love it. I just like all this talking about this on Thursday. I like all the stories of, there's a German guy, showing videos of showing up at Bucky's You know, eating a Waffle House at 1 o'clock in the morning. There's, you know, I think these European fans and these soccer fans are getting, you know, liking a taste of,
1: they're
2: of
1: pretty
2: America
1: rabid
2: in some form or fashion. Yeah.
1: They're pretty rabid. They're the only fans that'll sit and watch a 2 hour game and it's nothing to nothing at the end. But hey, you know what? That's the way it goes. But you know, I think the U.S. team looks pretty good. I think, Germany looks pretty good and I think Spain looks pretty good. And, of course, good old Argentina, Messi scores all three goals. He's crazy. This is his sixth tournament. Okay, when we come back, I just want to say a few things about irrational exuberance, a very well-known expression thrown out by a guy who died at the age of 100 today. We'll be right back. I'll be gone 500 miles when the day is done. This is Bill Gunderson, professional money manager and chief investment officer at Gunderson Capital Management. Many of my listeners are still in the accumulation phase of their lives. They continue to contribute to their retirement or savings accounts. 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They need to be in the best asset classes for growth now. They don't have time to miss 9-year bull markets or be in the wrong places. I manage both an aggressive growth and a conservative growth portfolio for these folks. 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

0: Parts of southern Illinois have been raked by tornadoes. Two deaths and property damage reported in Jefferson County. That's about 70 miles east, southeast of St. Louis. The Dow's up 151 points. More details at srnnews.com.
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7: 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Wait, we're getting reports it's jumped the street. Entire blocks are catching. People are leaving their homes. They're being told, everyone head for the lake. This is spreading faster than anyone expected. They're telling us to head for the lake now. 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The sky is glowing. There's embers falling like rain. 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

0: Sox. I hope they're not going to make an advisor-approved prediction market contract, right? To buy in our Roth IRAs and things like this, you know?
1: I guess I'm glad they partnered with the Chicago Board of Futures, I guess, to make, you know, from a legitimate standpoint. I don't know. It's just, let's call it what it is. It's gambling.
0: It's gambling.
1: And if you want to call it a futures contract on who's going to win the World Cup or whatever you want to call it, back in the day, we call that gambling. I mean, it's what it is. So.
0: Yes, and it is only going to offer a yes or no option. Okay, so that does make it a yes or no option linked to the performance of the S&P 500 index and other things. I don't know if they're going to get into the sports world and everything, but I just don't like it. Their plans to roll out are not exactly similar to those offered by leading prediction operators like Kalshi and Polymarket. Like you say, it's the Chicago Board of Exchange, but this whole move towards the prediction markets is a little disturbing to me. SpaceX stock poised for third straight decline as markets reopen. I did add it to the app, and you might say, well, how long does it take before the app gives it some kind of rating? Oh, I would say about 30 days or so. Obviously, you cannot do a valuation on the shares because I do earnings-based valuations, and there are no earnings. That's not a very good chart on SpaceX, by the way. It's down another $17 per share today, clear down to $167. And now it's barely above, it's $32 above its IPO price. So if you got in, I don't know, if you got in on the IPO, let's say you're a client at Merrill Lynch and they got you some of the SpaceX stocks, Barry, did it have does the regular IPO have restrictions placed on it or not? Or is it free trading from day one?
1: Usually there's no lockup at the, you know, quote unquote individual investor level. A lot of times it'll be at the institutional level, like if, you know, Goldman Sachs, you know, the company owns however many shares or a stake, they may have usually a 90-day lockup. I know Elon and some other big insiders have a 366-day lockup, which is kind of unusual, but I don't necessarily see Elon, you know, selling any shares anytime soon, but it's, I'm interested in that first earnings call because I believe Elon's going to have to be on the call. His calls and when he was with Tesla, but whenever he was actually doing the earnings call were pretty legendary. Some people would call him infamous at certain times, but I think, didn't he smoke a joint on one of the earnings calls one time?
0: A little bit of
1: I'm pretty sure.
0: I know he did on the Joe Rogan show. So August 5th.
1: Yeah.
0: Put that on your calendar, August 5th. And look, if you got in on the IPO at 135, all I can say is it looks to me like you should have sold it at 220 when it, 2 days later, comes public. 135 runs up to 220 in 2 days. That would have been a good exit point. Bam, thank you, ma'am. I'm done here. I'm out. And all of a sudden, we're down to 167 from 220. You're now down $53 per share. So now you're down almost 25% from the top. And I think a lot of the IPO people, now you've got a little bit of panic going on. I better sell it before it gets down to where I got priced at 135, and if you bought it on the secondary market, you're more than likely down at this point. And I told everybody, wanted to know, what are you going to do with it? I'm not going to buy it. I want to see it trade. I want to see it, the numbers. We do have some early numbers out on the company. I can't do a valuation on it. Their most recent quarter, their sales were $6.5 billion. If you annualize that, that's $25 billion. If you build in a little growth, maybe they have $40 billion in sales over the next 12 months, $50 billion. But it's trading at $2.44 trillion. And if you divide the billion, the $50 billion in sales, which is generous, into the $2.44 trillion in market cap, you're going to get just a nosebleed. Talk about irrational exuberance. I wonder what he's got to be rolling over in his grave right now, wherever that may be, Mr. Greenspan, because this is some of the most irrational exuberance I've ever seen in all my days in the market. The stock is now down 26.1% from its all-time high. And, you know, after about 30 days of trading, it'll start getting a performance grade. Right now, I'd say the performance is not going to be very good. The relative strength on the stock by Investors Daily is a 1, you know, based on just 1, 2, 3, 4, 5, 6 days of trading right now. 98% of the stock, 99% of the stocks in the market are beating the performance in the short term of SpaceX. So kind of an auspicious start as far as I'm concerned. From the analyst community, there's 5 strong buys. There's no way I could give it a strong buy. There's 1 buy. I couldn't do that. And there's 1 strong sell. I would definitely be more down towards that camp. And God bless the person who's got the guts to put a strong sell on the stock. We wrote an article about it that was rejected.
1: They rejected it. Yeah.
0: You can't, how dare you say anything bad about this stock? SpaceX announces an inaugural bond issuance. Okay, this is another problem I have. How much money has he now, it's money he's raised. It's other people's money that Elon now, you know, is basically the steward over. They announced the commitment, you know, and of course there's a difference between a bond offering and a stock offering. In the stock offering and the IPO, you get ownership in the company. In the bond issuance, you're loaning money to the company. You're a lender. The stock goes up, that doesn't matter because you're a lender. You're going to get back whatever you gave them, you hope, someday. And I don't like the fact of all of these. I talked to somebody. Let's see. Oh, I know. Yes. I had an interesting experience Friday night, I think, maybe Wednesday night. I went to the J.P. Morgan Library, Barry, which has been there for 150 years or whatever. I don't know how long it's been there. But, man, I'll tell you what, that was fascinating. And I was talking to someone from Prudential, a kind of a wholesaler or something like that, and she was telling me about all the private debt that they're issuing potential. She said, oh, we're not issuing the bad stuff, you know, not like the stuff to the software companies and everything. Yeah. And I'm thinking, is there any good stuff on this private debt? But anyway, that, you know, he had an amazing library. He had like the 20th Gutenberg Bible that was printed back in the 1450s. They're under glass, and I mean it there's ton, and it also is a research library. You can go in there and check out some of these books from the 1400s. So I've never been there before, but I found it to be fascinating. SpaceX draws.
1: Bring your gloves, huh?
0: Yeah. Yeah, you know,
1: you
0: and
1: bring
0: they,
1: some gloves to
0: you know what they told
1: those,
0: me?
1: To come through those pages.
0: I asked that question, and they said, no, the natural oil from your hands is healthier for the book than the plastic from the gloves, so they don't make you wear gloves, believe it or not. But the book collection has got to be priceless. It's some of that stuff is priceless. Pierpoint J.P., what was his first name? It was... J.P. Pierpoint was his middle name.
1: I've never known.
0: It wasn't
1: his name.
0: Jamie.
1: I've just always known it as J.P.
0: J.P. I can't remember. I think it was. I can't remember his first name right now. But it was very, very, very. To sit in his library where he sat, you know, as one of the moguls and tycoons of America, pretty impressive. SpaceX draws MSCI's lowest ESG rating. It matches the ESG rating of Russia after the Ukraine invasion. Now, what is an ESG rating? Well, the ESG is all about, their corporate governance.
1: Corporate diversity.
0: Yeah. And Musk company is down there with Russia after the Ukraine invasion. They do not like, the MSCI does not like Elon Musk. That came out from the Financial Times. We'll be right back.
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And welcome back here to the second half of today's Best Stocks Now show. I don't like this prediction market stuff, Barry. Now, Schwab, our custodian, is partnering with the Chicago Board of Exchange to offer prediction market-like contracts.

0: And welcome back here to the final segment of today's Best Stocks Now show. You got a couple of buyouts going on today. AbbVie, which was spun off from Abbott Labs. It's been a very soggy stock. We see a lot of AbbVie come in to us from the big firms, ABBV. Humira, obviously.
1: That's exactly what I was about to say.
0: Yeah, they're pretty much a one-trick pony.
1: It's in every account.
0: It's in every account that comes in. Well, they're buying a small biotech, Apogee Therapeutics. They obviously need to diversify their pipeline a little bit. CRH, which is an Irish cement company, they're buying Arcosa for $8.5 billion. So there's a lot of M&A going on. We talked about that last week. Chevron and Microsoft signed a 20-year deal to power $7 billion worth of Texas data center projects in the coming years. But, you know, the oil stocks are very, very weak right now. You know, with oil coming off its recent high of 126, I want to say, or 106, one of those. I can't remember which one. And now being at $73 per barrel, that hasn't done well for any of the oil stocks whatsoever. You know, it was a good hedge during all of this, and maybe a little bit is still appropriate, but it gets down to the charts of these stocks now, which continue to break down and not look good. But obviously this points to the need for power, and obviously that's one of Elon Musk's concepts, is you get those data centers up into space, and you've got unlimited power from the sun, the solar. Which, again, it's a concept right now that he thinks he can pull it off. And obviously there's $2.6 trillion worth of people money that think that he can pull it off. SK Hynix is challenging Samsung's market cap crown as the AI boom lifts shares. You know, Samsung's been around for a long, long time. SK Hynix, I'd never really heard of it until this year, but come to find out it's one of the four memory makers in the world. And guess who reports earnings on Wednesday? That one of the number one, if not the number one performer in the market this year, Micron, which was also my top pick. My top pick for 2026. I think it's done okay so far. But South Korea listed Hynix market cap now. Hynix has I don't know if this is denominated in U.S. dollars, $2.08 trillion. Samsung is just beneath it. So Hynix is actually past Samsung, which has been around for a long, long time. Micron is getting an upgrade right now. I can't see Micron reporting disappointing earnings this week. I think you're going to see blowout numbers. Needham ups its price target on the memory giant ahead of its upcoming third quarter results. You're saying, how could it be third quarter already? This is only we're only in the second quarter. Well, some companies have different year ends. And I'm thinking Micron's year-end must be June 30th, which is kind of unusual. But, you know, a lot of the retail stocks, because of Christmas, they have a January 31st year-end because that's more appropriate for the cyclicality. And maybe that's why Micron, there's cyclicality definitely to the memory business. Well, here's an analyst that was a little bit behind the curve. Needham analyst N. Quinn Bolton raises his target price from $500 to $1,550. So at $500, yeah, he was a little behind the curve with Micron sitting at, where's Micron sitting at right now?
1: Micron. It's 1179.
0: Yeah. So he's got a target price of 500, and all of a sudden on June 22nd, he says, uh-oh, we're like $700 above. It reached his target price like 12 years ago. Nah, not that long ago, but maybe 6 months, 9 months ago. And all of a sudden he says, I better raise that target price, and he raises it to 1500. to save. That's called the save face target price race, which we see a lot of in the market, especially when stocks go up as quickly as these memory stocks. Kathy Woods is loading up on Block. That wouldn't be my pick. That's, you know, the guy who started Twitter, Jack...
1: Is that XYZ?
0: XYZ. Yeah. She bought a massive 236,000 shares of XYZ. That was her big buy. Jack Dorsey's the guy I'm trying to think of. That's just a chart that's dead in the water. Maybe it makes sense here at this price level with a P.E. ratio of 28. I don't see much. I see very sluggish growth at Block because it's got a lot of competition. You know, there's Stripe and there's PayPal and there's some of the other ones that you swipe your card and it automatically pays.
1: And crypto. Yeah, yes, crypto competes with it. They also... Yeah, also, I mean, the big players, Visa and MasterCard.
0: I'm not in there with
1: all of those players.
0: No, yeah. I'm not in there with Square. All right, well, we're out of time on this Monday where we have kind of a soft start to the market. We're in between catalysts. The quarter ends next Monday. Let's see, next Tuesday. The quarter will end on Tuesday.
1: Yeah.
0: And then the fireworks start. The books close, the beans are counted, the numbers are reported, they're compared with the same comparable quarter last year, they're compared with the estimates out there on the street. We've had like 7 or 8 blockbuster earnings seasons in a row, and I really honestly can't see why this one wouldn't be any different, but again, it comes down to each individual company, one by one, and right now we're looking for about 12% growth. This quarter versus the same quarter last year. We just completed a 23% growth quarter, which just kept accelerating and accelerating and accelerating. And I would expect that again this quarter. We're starting out at 12%, but I think as each company comes in and reports that you're going to start to see that 12%, pretty soon 13%, 14%, 15%, 16%. We'll see, but that's been the pattern here recently. And, of course, that lowers the forward P.E. ratio. And it also generally causes the market to continue going higher. To get a 4-week trial of our newsletter, live trading, and access to the app all in one for 1 month, GundersonCapital.com. 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
4: With SRN News, I'm Rich Thomason in Washington. Following the opening round of U.S.-Iran talks, the U.S. Treasury has issued a 2-month license waiving sanctions on Iranian oil. As for the two-party talks, there are reports of some progress on some points. Embattled British Prime Minister Keir Starmer is resigning as head of the U.K.'s Labour Party, giving up the PM's job. Looking ahead to the selection of a successor,
5: I will remain in post as Prime Minister until the contest is complete. And I will do everything I can to ensure an orderly handover of power.
4: Starmer's successor will be Britain's 7th Prime Minister in 10 years. Former Fed Chairman Alan Greenspan has died. He was 100 years old. Watching Wall Street, the Dow is up 122 points, the Nasdaq 294 points lower. This is SRN News.
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22: 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If you're a first-time listener, thank you for stopping by. As always, I am your host, Josh Lilquist, with my good friend and my good pal. It is the one and the only, Mr. Al Connexon. Al, how you doing today?
0: You know what? I actually am feeling pretty good, Josh, and as always, excited to be here to do this show.
22: You know what? One of the things about the markets, it is exciting. There's always action.
0: As long as it's open, there's always a bit of excitement.
22: Yeah, there's always some sort of news that, you know, that sometimes moves the markets, which is great, but at the end of the day, supply and demand is what moves these markets, and that's how you make smart investing decisions with a plan. With a strategic entry point, exit point, risk management, all that stuff. We're going to discuss all of this on Investing and Trading Live, sponsored by Trading Academy. Before we do that, our sponsor, Trading Academy, on their 29th year, we'll be hitting 30 years, actually, Al, this month here in June. We should get a round of applause for that.
0: That's a big deal.
22: You know, I have to say this. Okay. Were you still in diapers when they started going? Yeah,
0: you know, why doesn't a comment like that come as a surprise to me?
22: You know, I just got to do it. But, you know, that's a long time for any type of business to be in business and teaching people just like you how to invest and trade. They have physical locations. Yes, folks, actual places you can go to learn the skills of investing and trading, bringing that financial literacy back to you. How to have income strategies, how to have retirement strategies, whether you have 401ks, IRAs, maybe you're just trying to make smarter decisions within those. Trading Academy is the world leader in financial education. And later on, I'm going to start giving away seats to a free investing and trading workshop just by texting the word trade to the number 210-210 a little bit later. And that's where we dive into how these markets work, how they function, the opportunities that are out there. And that's kind of the key, Al, is all these opportunities that people want to take part of. And we're going to discuss a lot of that on Investing and Trading Live. As we know, the theme of the show really is market volatility equals opportunity. And this week you had a big drop on, well, when I say a big drop, it's about 1%. So, you know, potato, potato. And that was on Wednesday. It was interesting. The market opens up lower, so it even dropped further. But then it came roaring back right out of the gate after the bell on Thursday morning. We know what happened Friday. And just opportunities every single day that come along. And the great thing about the markets is when there's opportunity, there's ways to take advantage of that with a smaller amount of capital than you might think, because there's leverage in the markets. We're going to discuss leverage today. We dive into those in those workshops. How to be efficient with your time as well. You know, people think that you got to be trading all day long to be in the markets. Well, that's actually incorrect. You don't need to do that. You choose all of that. But also there are opportunities in the evening that where people are looking for income strategies at night. So just the opportunities are, quite frankly, in my very biased opinion, endless with these markets. So Al, with all this volatility and all the opportunity and all these people that are coming into Trading Academy that want to take advantage of that opportunity, how are you helping people make smart investing decisions?
0: Well, you make smart investing decisions based on having the proper knowledge and the skills to use that knowledge. You know, there's a lot of information out there, Josh, a lot of knowledge. There's not a shortage of that, but what there is a shortage of is the skills to be able to use that knowledge. That can actually hurt you. If you're using information, you don't know when to use it, how to use it, when not to use it, that can be a detriment to you instead of a benefit. So we want to show you how we can help to build the skills to use the knowledge that's available. And then, you know, combine that with the advances in technology that we've seen, the sophistication of the trading platforms. The opportunities are there for people that are willing to put a little effort and time into it. But what I think has happened in a lot of situations, people have seen this market move up and they just think it's going to continue to move up. Well, there was a bit of an awakening this last week, you know, when the Dow was down over 700 points one day. Of course, it came back the next day, but the NASDAQ was down big and was down again the following day. What happened is that a couple of the the company there for people that are willing to put a little effort and time into it. But what I think has happened in a lot of situations, people have seen this market move up and they just think it's going to continue to move up. Well, there was a bit of an awakening this last week, you know, when the Dow was down over 700 points one day. Of course, it came back the next day, but the NASDAQ was down big and it's down, was down again the following day. What happened is that a couple of the company, of course, it came back the next day, but the NASDAQ was down big and it's down, was down again the following day. What happened, it's a 4-for-1 stock split. I think that was the first stock split that CrowdStrike has ever had. So they things looked really good, and under normal circumstances, that would have, those earnings would have, you know, made those stocks move up, but instead they went down. The problem was that it's a math of expectation, when, because AI enthusiasm has brought these stocks to the stratosphere, and even record quarters can look like disappointments. So, you know, people learned a lesson there, and what we always say is that you, to succeed, to be, to kind of live as a trader investor long term, you have to prepare for market drops before they happen, because those are opportunities, not just when the market's moving up, because it doesn't always move up, even though for some time it seemed like it was. You know, the S&P had a 9-day winning streak that came to an end on that Wednesday. So what we want to do is talk about the opportunities. How do you benefit when the market goes down? Do you know how to do that? And more importantly, do you know how to protect your assets, so if the market goes down or when it goes down, are you protected so you're not riding that full thing down?
22: Yeah, one of the key things, Al, is being able to do that in an environment where you have like-minded people.
0: Right.
22: You know, a physical place that you can go, like-minded people, and not most importantly, doing the same type of strategy.
0: Mm-hmm.
22: Because there's so much garbage out there. You know, there's so much garbage out there online, the old interweb, the www, also the, you know, books and all that garbage that's out there, and it's all outdated, quite frankly, in my very biased opinion. So that's why it's important to have an environment to be with live, real people, not robots, but real people, and discussing what are some of these opportunities and what can you do as an individual to have the opportunity to do the same. And since the opportunity is there, you just need to know how to do it and build that skill to do it. And then it takes a little bit of action as well. That action is coming into a local environment near you. If you're listening to the show, Trading Academy has locations near you that discover opportunities in these markets, in these free investing and trading workshops. I'd like to invite you to that. Just text the word trade to the number 210-210. That's trade to the number 210-210 for 2 seats for a free investing and trading workshop live, local, and in person near you. Text the word trade to the number 210-210. Al, we got a lot more to discuss. We're going to talk about income strategies, retirement strategies, how to get started if you're brand new, or have more consistency if you're a seasoned investor. This is Josh and Al, Investing and Trading Live. 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
4: 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In the last segment, we discussed the opportunities that these markets bring with the volatility that we're seeing. Opportunity every single day. There's opportunities with income strategies, retirement strategies. As always, I am your host, Josh Lilquist. When we discuss these opportunities in these free investing and trading workshops, it allows people just like you to have that same opportunity and start to take action. If you want to attend one of those free trading and investing workshops where we dive into the markets, how they work, how they function, the opportunities that are there, income strategies, retirement strategies, all you got to do is text right now. So if you're driving, you might want to pull over. Text the word TRADE to the number 210-210 right now for two seats. That's text TRADE to the number 210-210. When you do that, you're going to get a text right back. It will be a link to our landing page in there. Yes, folks, it'll be a bunch of numbers and probably some letters. All you got to do is click that link, and you can pick your own date and time there. Right, goes straight to our landing page. If you do miss that, we'll make sure Ronnie gives you a call and ensure that you get the date and time that works for you. We have these workshops live, local, and in person near you in your community. We have classes that are probably in your backyard. Text the word TRADE to the number 210-210. So, also, follow and subscribe to the podcast. By the way, that's also free. 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So on this next segment here, we have opportunities, as we discussed in that first segment, across the board. On this one here, let's talk about the income side of things, because as we know, there's a lot of people out there just like you that are probably working hard and working hard for your money to be able to get by and, you know, have some fun in your life, take some vacations, hopefully fund a retirement account. And you just have that drive to want to be able to do more, because there's always opportunities. And if you're looking for those opportunities, the market might be just that one. A couple reasons. There are opportunities if you have a little bit of capital set aside. Obviously, it takes capital to get started and a little bit of time. Then you just need an internet connection. Rather than having to go to another job, J-O-B, to take away time from your family, your loved ones, the things that you want to do, the soccer games, the baseball games, the basketball games, the track meets, all that stuff. Rather than doing that, why not use the market? Because the market's open 24 hours a day. The market has opportunity every single day, as I mentioned, as long as you have some capital, some time, but most importantly, the skill to do that. Now, we discuss what those skills are in these free investing and trading workshops that a lot of you have been texting into when you text the word TRADE to the number 210-210. But once you have those skills, obviously you have a plan, you have a step-by-step process, and that's where Trading Academy comes into play. Because if you don't understand how to do it now, which is totally fine. Not many people do. You're not taught how to invest and trade in school, how to manage money or anything in school, whether it's high school, college, grad school. You're just not. That's why Trading Academy exists. On almost their 30th year this month here in June, teaching people just like you how to do just that, building the skills and building the confidence to have those opportunities. So Al, with a lot of these people that are coming into these workshops, and you discuss those income strategies to build more now for later, but also to have those opportunities so they can still have that, hopefully, you know, what their goal is maybe a secondary strategy, income strategy, so they can still go to those games, those meets, those family outings, those barbecues, whatever that may be. How are you helping people bridge that gap to be able to be from where they are now to where they want to be, and do that in a time frame that makes sense right. for them?
2: Well, the first thing is to identify where they want to be. What are your goals? What are your dreams? Not just what you think you can achieve based on what maybe has happened to you in the past, but let's look at what your dreams are and then see if there's a way to help get you to the point where you can achieve those dreams. You know, you mentioned a couple of things. The most valuable thing that everybody has is time, and time decays every day, and most of our time when we're younger, up to maybe in our 60s, is spent working. You know, we spend a lot of time at a job, unfortunately for most people, that they don't really enjoy. And then they find that when they retire and they're going into what should be their golden years, it's not. There just isn't enough money there. So I guess one of the things that we look at and try to get across to people is you get a job to pay the bills, but you learn to invest if you want the opportunity to be wealthy. And there's a difference between investing or trading for income and investing for your long-term portfolios, maybe your down-the-road retirement accounts. So number one, let's find out, what are you? Are you a trader or are you an investor? As a trader, if you're looking for additional income, you're going to be a trader. That means you get into something and out of it on a short time frame.
4: I want to interrupt you there for a second, Al,
2: okay.
4: Because I don't want people to think they have to be quote-unquote a trader. I just want to, let's just call it using the market for an income strategy.
2: Yeah,
4: because people sometimes qualify themselves and they think they're a trader. You don't have to be a quote-unquote trader. You're just a regular person that uses the markets.
2: Yeah, it's just the way you use the market for income is different than the way you should use it for your long-term portfolio.
4: So that's just the terms that we're using here on the show today.
2: Exactly. So if you're looking for short-term income, you're not making money on the growth of a company. You don't really care what the company is going to look like in 5 or 10 or 15 years. You're making money on the movement of the stock price, regardless of whether it's up, down, or stagnant. And those are the opportunities that we're talking about. So let's first of all, you know, figure out where you are. What is it that you need to do? Because most financial advisors, most brokers, and most of the advice you might get on TV just tells you to put a portfolio together and then hold on to it. You know, just start to accumulate things. Well, that's not going to help you. If you're supposed to hold on to something for 10, 20, 30 years, how does that benefit you now if you want to spend more time with your kids? You want to travel, maybe you want to go fishing or whatever it is that you have fun doing. How does that long-term portfolio help you now? That's where the value of income comes in. I think that we can look at that as probably the most priceless skill in the world. Once you learn the skills to generate income, you use that for the rest of your life. You use it now to be able to maximize the value of the time that you have. You also can use it when you go into retirement, because a lot of people these days find when they go into those retirement years, which is now maybe 10, 20, 30 years, as opposed to maybe 5 or 10, you know, 20, 30 years ago. That's a long time period, and for a lot of people, their 401ks, their IRAs, aren't large enough to help them make it through that time period at the level that they want to live. Once you learn how to generate income, that becomes less important. What's more important is how much income you generate off of what you have or off of the markets, and not necessarily how much you have in that account. And then those income strategies are different, as I mentioned, than what you're going to use for your long-term portfolios. And there will be things probably that you're not familiar with, and that's okay. It's just something different that you haven't been educated on or made aware of. We do that. We show people how, no matter what you're doing, whether you're trading in stocks or exchange-traded funds, index funds, mutual funds, or the options market, the futures market, the Forex market, foreign exchange market, there are strategies and things that you need to learn to be able to properly use any one of those. And that's what we do. We have the availability of educators that are, you're really experts in any one of those areas, and we can basically deal with anybody's financial life, whether you're looking at generating additional income or putting something together for the future.
4: Yeah, and if that's you, if you're driving right now and you're thinking that you want to have more opportunities for income strategies, or maybe you're at home sitting in the garage just hanging out, you know, tinkering around in the garage doing some different things, to come into one of these free trading and investing workshops, it's pretty simple. everybody has a phone in their hand, or they'll probably have it in their hand right now. It's probably their left hand. They might be even be scrolling right now while they're listening to the show. If you want to come into one of these investing and trading workshops, live, local, and in person in a community near you, we have locations, actually several locations if you're listening to the show, very close to you. Just text the word trade to the number 210-210 right now for two seats for a free trading and investing workshop. If you're driving, you might want to pull over. Text the word trade to the number 210-210. And these are classes where we've taught thousands, just like you, how to make smart investing decisions. Text the word trade to the number 210-210 for two seats. When you do that, you'll get a text right back. It'll be a link to our landing page, and you can pick your own seat and time there. We have these classes during the days, evenings, weekends. Anybody can attend. Text the word trade to the number 210-210. Al, with these income strategies, you have to understand which assets to use as well. Correct. So you talked about the stock market. I think that was in the first segment, maybe in a little bit of the second segment. Correct. Sometimes I don't listen when you're talking, but I think that's when you did.
2: Good to know.
4: It's a good thing we're not too far along in the show here today, right? But that's everybody knows the stock market. Mm-hmm. Now, there are other assets out there where you can use less capital. You have efficiency of time, schedule, all that jazz. So discuss briefly what those assets are. And I know we do a deep dive of these in the free trading and investing workshop. Mm-hmm. But do a little overview on some of these other assets. And I would call it opportunities.
2: Mm-hmm. Yeah, and that's exactly what they are. And this is these assets that I'm going to talk about. All of the professional traders use them. The hedge funds use them. The big investment firms use them. They just basically don't want you to know how to do them. They want that kind of for themselves. So we're talking about things like options. What's option? Option is a contract that you trade on something. It gives you the right but not the obligation to buy that something is typically a stock at a certain price during a certain time period. You can participate with high priced stocks that are maybe trading at $400, $500, $600 a share. You can be participating with the movement of 100 shares for less than $1,000. You know, there's a number of different strategies within the options family. We talk about all of those, but typically people just concentrate on one or two that they really get good at. The futures market, that's where you're looking at whether something will be worth more in the future or less in the future. It's basically a digital contract on something like all the major stock markets, all the indexes, the foreign markets, foreign stock markets, commodities, corn, sugar, soybeans. You know, I have to say, Josh, his favorite?
4: Lean hogs.
2: How about gold, silver? You trade that in the futures market. Oil, currencies, interest rates, a number of different things, which gives you a huge amount of opportunities, and it's open almost 24 hours a day. Fantastic asset to trade if you're looking at really short-term income. And when we talk about short-term, that's up to you. You decide, if for some people it might be daily, for some people weekly or monthly, but you decide what that time period is, and then we help structure a personal trade plan based on that time period. The foreign exchange market, commonly called the Forex market, you're looking at the difference in exchange rates between two different currencies. Trades is one with one symbol, but there's two different currencies involved. That does trade 24 hours a day. The leverage just for the Forex market is 50 to 1, which means each dollar that you have in a portfolio could potentially control something worth $50. So a $2,000 portfolio potentially could control something worth $100,000. That's how you get the maximum value out of each dollar. Look at every dollar you have as an employee. You want to get the maximum productivity out of each employee, and that's probably going to mean you're going to need to use one of these leveraged assets. What if you're in a position where maybe you need to rebuild? Maybe you went through a divorce or a death in the family or a bad job situation or maybe a business that went sour, and you're kind of in a hole that you need to build out of. Just by following what most people do, getting mediocre returns is not going to be what's going to get you out of that hole. You need to be able to do something that gives you the potential to have better returns. All of those assets I just mentioned, options, futures, in the foreign exchange market, give you that opportunity.
4: Yeah, and those opportunities, they're open 24 hours, as Al was, you know, alluding to, and those opportunities are every single day. And they just don't tell you, as I mentioned the first segment, they don't teach it in school, high school, college. That's why Trading Academy is the world leader, quite frankly, in financial literacy. Yeah. Changing lives worldwide on whether it's income strategies, retirement strategies, how to make smart decisions within all those. And they have free trading and investing workshops to dive into the futures market, the forex market, the options market, and how to have those opportunities for you. So to come into one of these free trading and investing workshops, all you got to do is text the word trade to the number 210-210 right now. That's text trade to the number 210-210 for two seats for a free trading and investing workshop that discusses income strategies, futures, forex, options, even the stock market. Text the word trade to the number 210-210. We got a lot more to discuss. This is Josh and Al, Investing and Trading Live. Do not turn that dial.

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0: 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I am your host, Josh Lilliquist. On the last segment, we talked about those income strategies and trying to remove those what-ifs to confidence in your investing and trading. A lot of people live off what-ifs, but if you had a strategy, imagine this, you had a strategy that eliminated those what-ifs. You knew when you were going to get in, when to get out, proper risk management, so that way you can walk away from your computer and let it execute automatically for you when you're protected on both ends. And Trading Academy is the world leader in financial education, financial literacy, bringing these what-ifs and eliminating that and changing that to confidence, mm-hmm. Al, in your investing and trading. They have local academies near you in your community, and they host investing and trading workshops live, local, and in person. Text the word trade to the number 210-210 right now for two seats for that investing and trading workshop, live, local, and in person near you. Text the word trade to the number 210-210. 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All you got to do is click that link. 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
3: Right.
0: Now, you look at the stock market, the overall market, yes, we're still at all-time highs. Even though we had some volatility this week and some, you know, decent-sized drops, it's not phasing anybody. Let's be real. Now, let's look at a couple stocks here. Let's start with NVIDIA. From the highs, down about 14%. Apple, not quite as bad, but Apple is down about 9%. Tesla, from their highs, down about 23%. I don't even want to bring this one up, but Nike, down about 75% from their highs. Coinbase, also not looking too good. I mean, in my very biased opinion, depending on what direction you're looking to do. But this one, Coinbase, down about 64% from their highs. Meta, down about 27% from their highs. So those are just some high flyers, we'll call it. You know, since we're talking about some of the Magnificent Seven, let's find Netflix here. I didn't look at Netflix earlier, but let's see what we got with Netflix. Al, do you know what Netflix is down right now?
3: I do not.
0: Well, let's type it in here. And Netflix is not looking too good, is also down about 38% from their highs. And that's usually a more volatile stock.
3: Mm-hmm.

0: Well, there's some stocks that almost everybody knows. And the majority, actually, they were all down. Now, what is propping this market up then? I mean, you got to really think about what is actually propping this market. And if a lot of people have stocks in their portfolio, they're not doing as well as they might think they are. So there are ways and different strategies to not be in just stocks, especially in a retirement account. Mm-hmm. You can do options on stocks.
1: Exactly.
0: Which there's strategies to collect premium. So you don't really care where price goes. You just have to have the right strike price, which we'll discuss, you know, what some of those opportunities are in these workshops. But when you're in just a one directional strategy in one asset, which would be stocks, and which that's probably the majority of the public, that's very risky, if you ask me, because over time, we know those strategies don't really work that well over time, because your returns keep getting lower and lower and lower. Now, let's discuss, you know, you have the options market to utilize stocks, you have other opportunities with currencies and the futures market. What are some of the other opportunities that people have? Because let's be real, these stocks are, a lot of the big names are down, and people are probably down further than they think. But there are also potential buying opportunities when it's actually cheap. So what does an investor, or we'll call it an investor, do since we're talking about retirement accounts? What do they do to make smart decisions in their retirement accounts, but actually have the confidence doing that?
1: Well, you know, we're not saying you should not have a stock portfolio, because
0: They have their place.
1: Well, they have their place, but you need to be able to find the right stocks, and you need to be able to find the right time to get into them, and you need to be able to know how to protect those. Like you mentioned Netflix. Well, when Netflix hit its high, there was a way that people could have protected that. They wouldn't have had to even sell the stock, but they could have had basically the same thing as an insurance policy. If you have a large portfolio of a number of stocks, and you're not playing, like we said before, playing defense, if you don't have the knowledge to use the strategies to protect those assets, then when the market does correct or crash, then you're going to see your portfolio basically, a good part of it, disappear.
0: Well, just breaking that down a little further with Netflix, you know, there are probably a lot of listeners or people that have held Netflix from, we'll say, I don't know, 2022, and it went up 698%. Right. So let's call it 700%. Now it being down almost half of that, people have lost half of what they had. So like you're talking about, there are strategies to protect those gains.
1: Right.
0: You know, several strategies to do with options if you hold these bigger stocks that have had historical gains.
1: Right. It's all part of managing your portfolio, managing trades. Those are the things that we teach our students too. But here's the other thing, Josh, a lot of these stocks, the stocks that have really driven this market, are very high priced. So if most of the people in the country are living paycheck to paycheck, how do they afford to buy those stocks? That's another one of the reasons that you want to learn how to generate additional income. Once you learn that, once you have that, you've mastered that strategy, the income strategy, you can use the market sort of like an ATM machine. Not only can you use additional income while you're still working to maybe elevate your lifestyle, but maybe you take some of that and you start to invest in some of these stocks. And again, you have to know the way to identify the right ones, but it's more than just identifying the right stock or the right company. It's identifying the right time to get into it and then how to manage that position once you're in it. But I think it really points to the importance of income, because the wealth part of your portfolio, of your life, the retirement part, really is dependent on your ability to generate more income. You know, if your paycheck just pays for all the bills that you have every month, maybe a little bit of fun, hopefully, and there's none or very little left to put into a retirement account, by the time you retire, that retirement account's not going to look too good. Well, there are ways that you can do things differently to make sure that, you know, you have that additional income. So when you do retire, you realize, you know what, I either have enough money in my retirement account, or I now know how to generate income, so it doesn't make that much difference how much I have in my retirement account. Now, what if there was a strategy you could use that really combines three of the most important parts of what you need in a what we would consider to be an ideal retirement account? One that protects your assets, one that pays you, in other words, you have an ongoing source of income, and then one that multiplies what you have in that retirement account. That's a strategy that we have. We can talk to you about that in these classes that Josh has been talking about. But we have a lot of people come in who maybe had businesses and they sold a business or maybe sold some properties. They've got some money. They need to know what to do with it. They want to protect it because when we see this kind of volatility, a lot of people that started with a large amount of money end up with not a large amount of money because they didn't manage the risk. They didn't manage their portfolios properly. So that three-part process, it's protecting what you have, paying you an ongoing source of income, and then multiplying the returns that you can get in that portfolio. That's what our strategy called strategic income will provide. Unfortunately, Josh, most people go to the kind of the old standby, the mutual funds. Yeah. You know, and they think that because they have somebody managing those accounts that they're going to do well. Here's the problem. 89.9% of all large cap mutual funds underperformed the S&P 500 in 2025. That's almost 90%. If you look out, you stretch it out to 15 years, because what most advisors say, if you just hold on to something for 15 years or longer, you'll do well. Over 15 years, that got worse. Over 90% of the large cap active equity funds lagged the index. Over 20 years, 94% of all domestic funds underperformed the S&P 500. So what people have been led to believe is the way to go is not providing the returns they get. What it is providing basically is locking you into keeping your money with a broker or one of the brokerage firms so they can continue to make money off of you.
0: Yeah, and that's the kind of the reality is you have to be doing the same strategies as the institutions and banks are doing. People are running right out of money, and it's because you're being told to do certain things. And imagine you have the opportunity or even the skill, which would be the next step,
1: right,
0: is have the skills to do that same thing, to do the things that you want to do for the choices that you want to make. And we talk about those retirement strategies, retirement opportunities in these investing and trading workshops, and that we have live, local, and in person near you. Text the word TRADE to the number 210-210 right now for two seats for that. In these classes, we'll talk about retirement accounts, retirement strategies, and the opportunities that you actually have that you may not know about. Text the word TRADE to the number 210-210 right now for two seats. Al, we're going to tie it all together coming up in the next segment here. Folks, stay tuned. Do not turn that dial. This is Josh and Al, Investing and Trading Live. We will be right back.
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0: 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As always, each and every week, right here on the old radio waves, I am your host, Josh Lilquist. On the last segment, we discussed those opportunities with retirement accounts, the downfall of mutual funds, which underperform the market. That's what, according to the sources on the old WWW. And, you know, the opportunities we have with stocks, but using those in options. I discussed the some of the high flyers or the well-known stocks that aren't doing so well right now. I think I better talk about a couple that are doing well. I'll do that here in a second just to even it out a little bit. But we had a lot of people texting in for these investing and trading workshops that Trading Academy hosts live, local, and in person near you. 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So let's talk about a couple stocks that are doing well. You look at, interesting enough, the banking stocks are doing well. You have, let's start with Goldman Sachs, right around the $1,000 per share. And they actually are, you know, pretty much at their highs. I mean, they have been doing very well over the course of since November of 2023, up about, we'll call it 232% roughly. So, and they are near their highs right now. So Goldman Sachs looking, we'll say looking pretty well. So that is an opportunity, as Al was talking about, if people are holding Goldman Sachs, to learn the skills of options to protect those gains. So that way, if they want to keep it, there's ways for premium collecting, and we'll discuss those opportunities in these workshops. You look at Bank of America, right around the $54 to $55 mark, which also is right at their highs as well. And from, we'll call it, since 2020, they're up about almost 200%. So I would say not doing too bad. So as Al was alluding to in the last segment, strategies with options to protect and keep those gains, and you know, have opportunities for downside pressure if that happens, but also have the upside opportunity there as well. So we discussed those in these investing and trading workshops. So I had to bring a couple stocks out there just to even it out a little bit, because I don't want to feel, you know, be so negative out there, because there are some stinky stocks out there, but there are, you know, there's a lot of them out there, but there's some stocks that are doing very well as well. So on this next segment here, Al, we have the income strategies we talked about in the last, two segments ago. Then we had the retirement strategies. Now you got to tie it all together, because I got to ask you a question.
1: Okay.
0: Which one is more important, income or wealth?
1: They're both extremely important. But as I mentioned before, it's hard to create the wealth unless you have the income part done.
0: Yeah.
1: You need to master that income part, but they're both important.
0: Yeah,
1: you
0: so know, when is the best time to start both of them then?
1: About 10 years ago.
0: Okay, if you missed that opportunity, when would be the next opportunity?
1: Today.
0: I would say today.
1: Hey, if you're busy today, let's start tomorrow.
0: Yeah, but there's always a reason someone's going to find and say that they're too busy to do something. Yeah. We talked about that in the first segment, right? There's opportunities with time. So it's so imperative to, when you have opportunities, to capitalize on them. And that's the challenges that people have. So I want to, you know, take a moment to help. Hopefully we can inspire people to get started, because you have, as we talked about, I believe it was in the first or second segment, boy, my memory is going, we just did this, you know, today, that we were talking about the banks, institutions, they're always successful.
1: Right.
0: And the markets are just an exchange of money from the people that don't know what they're doing to the people that do.
1: Absolutely.
0: So let's tie it all together, Al. Obviously, there's one thing, well, probably a couple components to something that you need, but you need a strategy. So you need steps within that strategy. So let's talk through a little bit. what it takes to have a strategy. And I know we discuss some of these components in these investing and trading workshops when people text trade to the number 210210 and they go through that. But what are some of the components that you need in an investing and trading plan? But also, how do you learn how to do that?
1: Okay, the components that you need in it are basically going to be dependent upon you. You know, where
0: so
1: are
0: it's customizable.
1: It has to be customizable. But unfortunately, Wall Street basically just has a one size fits all strategy for most people. That's not going to be what's going to be in your best interest. Everybody's a little bit different. Everybody's starting from a different position financially. Everybody wants to be in a different position. And what we want you to do is tell us what that future position is. Let's look at where you are now. And then what's your dream? What's your financial dream? And then a strategy can be put together that is based on that, on what your goals, what your dreams are. So number one, we need to know where you want to go financially, where you want to be financially. And then a little bit about you personally, so we can make sure that we're putting a strategy together you feel comfortable with. That strategy should be, and the education that we provide with the skills to use that education should provide a plan that has you prepared for whatever's happening in the market, whether it's going up, whether it's going down. If you're in retirement and you have a certain amount of money that you're counting on, what if something happens? What if something happens maybe to you physically or medically? What if there's a divorce? And I'm telling you, in the last 2 months, I've seen probably 5 or 6 people come in that got divorced after the couple went into retirement, and it's put them in a very precarious position. They need to rebuild.
0: Unfortunately, let's be real, isn't the divorce rate over 50%?
1: It's way up there. In fact, a lot of younger people now are bypassing the marriage part. They're just not doing it. Mm-hmm. Let's say that you have a situation where you need additional income. What you're getting and what your plan is providing isn't enough. That's where that plan should include ways that you can do that. If you need to increase your rate of return, maybe you have to use more of the income strategies we talked about. But we'll help you with that. Part of what a trading academy does for the students is be with them basically for the rest of their life. Make a commitment to be with you, to guide you, support you, and help you follow the path that we have determined that is going to be the best one for you.
0: So obviously you need a plan. And if you need help with that plan, or if you're not sure where to get started, how to do that, we discuss what that might look like. And we introduce you to that starting point in these investing and trading workshops. And it does take some action, and that action is getting started. That's sometimes the hardest thing to do.
1: That is the hardest part, Josh. It's taking that first step. Once you do that, then the journey becomes much easier. You've gone from a crawl to a walk to a run.
0: So let's bypass and speed that up and help people get started. And to do that, just by coming into one of these investing and trading workshops, text the word trade to the number 210210 right now for 2 seats for an investing and trading workshop, live, local, and in person near you. We have actually multiple locations in your community if you're listening to the radio show right now. Text the word trade to the number 210210. So now we know that you need to have a plan.
1: Right.
0: Well, everybody's like, "Oh yeah, I'm gonna go build a plan now." Yep. Well, if you're not sure how to do that, you don't just want to guess. For example, you have a lot of people that are golfers, and you can go practice and practice and practice and have a plan all you want. If you never actually built the skill of golf, you're probably not going to get any better. There's a difference between practicing and practicing right. So that goes the same way with investing and trading. How do you actually build the skills then? What are some of the components that you need to do or have to build the skills of investing and trading?
1: Yeah, part of building the skills, Josh, is putting into use the plan that's put together for you. So when you take a class, before you actually start using your own money, you want to do numerous demo trades, maybe trade 50 to 100, 200 times before you actually start using your money. But do that with the guidance of somebody who has already proven their success as a trader or investor. The great thing for us, a lot of these people that are successfully successful professional traders, they went through a process for that, you know, they were going through the trials and the errors, and they already know how to avoid those errors. So when you learn from somebody who is at that point, you kind of bypass some of the process that they went through. You don't have to go through that.
0: So to bring it down in a nutshell, you have to find somebody who knows what they're doing and essentially do what they do.
1: Exactly.
0: And it's kind of like having a mentor, and that's what Trading Academy has, is mentors to do that. To get started, to learn more about different mentoring and learn more from people that are in the markets and understand really how to teach it as well, text the word trade to the number 210-210 for two seats to get started with your trading and investing journey. Al, hit them up with today's tip of the week.
1: Well, you know, people that wait for the perfect time are almost all still waiting. Time is going to pass regardless. You know, the important thing, the variable, is what you do with it. You know, your future is being built one decision at a time, whether you're aware of it or not. Financial success is almost never built in a minute. It's repetition of successful actions over time. If you accept that and you want to achieve financial success, time is an issue. And the longer you wait, the slimmer your chance to achieve it become.
0: I like that. Basically, it's don't wait for the iron to get hot to strike. Make the iron hot by striking. Come into one of these investing and trading workshops just by texting the word trade to the number 210-210 right now for two seats, live, local, and in person. 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

0: 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We have Ben and Marv here. Ben, tell our listeners a bit about B&M Tree Service. Who are you guys?
1: Well, B&M, so real creative name is Ben and Marv. Years ago, we started out going to do this for a little while. 30-some years later, we don't know what a little while is, so we're still doing it.
0: Marvin, tell us what sets you guys apart from your competitors out there. What's different about B&M Tree Service?
2: Well, when you call us, it'll be either me or Ben shows up. 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
2: Well, a lot of these guys, if a problem occurs, you're on your own, and they walk away. 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Never see them again.
0: Understand. Ben, tell us, you got a memorable story of a tree project you did?
1: Well, years ago, I went to a guy's place, and he unfortunately was in a wheelchair, and he says he's tried to save $300 on doing tree work himself, and he ended up in a wheelchair, so being safe is a number one priority. As a homeowner, you're a lot of times limited on the experience you have and the equipment.
0: So if you've got a project, you need a tree trim, you need some advice, give B&M Tree Service a call. The number is 651-493-3110. 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
0: 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We have Marty on the line here today. Marty, how are you?
3: I'm doing great, thank you.
0: You help people with living healthy, eating healthy, non-medical treatments, that sort of thing. 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
3: Well, I think people want to live not just long lives, but healthy, productive lives. 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So we try to present experts that entertain and educate about what you can do, steps you can take yourself to stay healthy.
0: And good food is the base for that, right?
3: You know, it's an old saw, but so true. You are what you eat.
0: It's hard to eat well in today's world. That's why nutritional supplements are very important. 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
3: Well, the
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0: Our AM 1280 The Patriot Business of the Week is the Hintner Group. You hear Real Estate Chalk Talk Sundays at noon here on The Patriot. Keith Hintner Sr. is with me. Keith, there are a number of challenges this year for both buyers and sellers in real estate.
1: 2026 is going to be a very challenging year from two standpoints. First of all, we've got these interest rates that are bouncing all around. They're historically normal, so 6.5%, 6% interest rate with a 5 in front of it, pretty historically normal. But when you're coming off of the 2s and 3%, people have a little that shock that is still lingering on. On the selling side, now we're seeing more of a balanced market come through, and people are in need to better prepare their homes for sale. You can't just put it on the market now and expect you're going to have 6, 7, 20 offers on the property anymore. We've got market times now that are running 60 days to 90 days. A well-prepared home that is in a good location, a good price point, still going to sell quickly, still going to sell with multiple offers. But 2026 is going to be an interesting year. And then you got your different types of sellers. You got probate sellers, which I'm a certified probate real estate specialist, so we're dealing with the grief and the process that goes through with a probate sale. Requires special knowledge that we've been trained in. We've done hundreds and hundreds of probate sales. Divorce is another one that we work a lot with, high conflict divorce, where we've got two parties not talking to one another, maybe court ordered to not talk to one another. Someone's got to be in the middle and handle that. That's got a level head and has been through the process. We've got a special program that we do for divorce couples. And then the other challenge is families with kids that are trying to move up. And how do you prepare your home for sale with kids and buy that next home that better fits their current lifestyle? Really challenge. But at the Hintner Group, we take care of it.
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1: Welcome back to the program. Dana Lash with you. We're at the bottom of this third hour. It's a very weird news day. And, of course, you can listen around the country. And Channel 347 is how you can watch it on DirecTV, YouTube, and Facebook as well. Kind of have a lot to talk about with our guest, Stephen Yates, because we've had the whole European reaction to Vance's remarks, and then Taiwan is seeing aircraft in its skies, and we got tariffs with China, the 10% kicking in. So it's kind of a busy time. As you all know, Stephen Yates at Yates Comms on X. He's a senior research fellow at the Heritage Foundation. He joins us now. He had served in two presidential administrations. He knows everything about foreign policy, and we're going to get into all the latest with China. But while we have him, Stephen, always good to see you. I've got to get your reaction to the European freakout over Vance's remarks when he was in Munich. It's been a little long time coming, I think, for some of those leaders to hear some of the harsh truths about the state of their unions, so to speak. What was your take on this?
2: Well, a couple of things came immediately to mind. I mean, number one, he literally made a grown man cry. And so I was waiting for Tom Hanks not to do his bad SNL thing, but to just start yelling out, "There's no crying in baseball. There's no crying in baseball." And, you know, it's just really kind of astonishing how fragile these Fabergé eggs are, that we have so covered them in love and support over the years, that they basically need to be coddled with our money, our promise to protect, while they go make their deals. And if we ever say anything about, you know, what are we really, what are these shared values you say we have, and we speak up for them, then apparently it's fetal position and weepy eyes. But I thought it was delicious to watch. I thought that, I mean, really, Vice President Vance is frankly historic at this point. I mean, we're only a month in, and he's basically been put at bat 10 times and hit 10 home runs, as far as I'm concerned, getting out there and preaching the word to those who need to hear it, whether it's CBS or the Euro trash.
1: Yeah, that's the CBS thing. That was a whole... I noted this earlier when we, because he had said at one point, you know, in his address, that the threat wasn't so much, you know, Russia and China right at this moment. He was saying that it wasn't that those nations would not ever be a threat, but he's saying right at this moment, you know, the threats are from within. And he was talking about some of the anti-speech. I don't think I even disagree with him on it. I just think that European nations are not where we are when it comes to free speech, because we are beautifully, wonderfully, uniquely weird in that regard. And that's what makes us so special.
2: No, the American experiment was unique. We were the first to define ourselves.
1: How
2: by
1: do you
2: geography
1: bring them to that table? Because we were showing videos of German police like raiding people for posting memes and things like this. How do we they don't have to adopt and be like us 100%. But it almost seems like if you are not built on a structure of like real protected speech, then really are you protected from, you know, from extremists like what we're seeing in Germany right now? I mean, it does kind of, you know, pose a good question.
2: It does. And it should hammer home. Yeah, you don't have to be like us, and you're not like us. I mean, if ever there was a great demonstration of that, it was that hockey exhibit where if our national anthem gets booed, you get slobber knocked in the score and maybe some literal punches in the face. That's the real America is back moment. And you don't have to like it. You don't even have to like us.
1: Right.
2: But we are who we are. And darn it, the world is better off for it. And so you can cry all you want. When you wipe away those tears, just like Jack Nicholson said, you're going to want me on that wall. You need me on that wall. And so you're going to listen.
1: That's right. I see. I like that. Yeah. You don't UFA with the anthem UFO. That's kind of like, you know, kind of the rule, what we saw, three fights in 9 seconds. We saw at that hockey game that we were talking. I mean, it was so, Steve was actually texting us over the weekend because he was watching the game about how different and weird it was. Going from this and kind of switching to, because you were talking about the CBS stuff, and it seems like CBS has been this entire weekend trying to push back on Vance's remarks about the threat from within and free speech by claiming, like Margaret Brennan, we played this audio earlier, that the Holocaust really was allowed to occur because, you know, speech was weaponized because it was too free in Germany. And I don't consider myself a historian, but I know enough about history to know that even, you know, back in the 20s, whether it was the Weimar Republic or even the Nazis in 1933 passing, you know, serious anti-speech laws that were really shutting down, you know, holding anybody accountable, that they obviously were using to their advantage. I just don't know how people in the news, Stephen, say this kind of stuff with no check on history. They're defending this as a way to attack the vice president for his remarks. Like, what? Mind blown.
2: Yeah. Well, I think it really just comes down to cult-like behavior and mentality. If you are so seized by the cult way of thinking that shall not be challenged, and you have just convinced yourself that you hate your opponent so much that you actually have blurred lines and blurred vision with regard to what genocide actually is, what authoritarianism actually is, what censorship really is, that you it's just out of pure vitriol toward anyone who is your opponent, and anyone who might support your opponent gets the same treatment. They're just so blind that now it's just like when they got too fever pitched about the Me Too movement and they lost sight of real abuse that people need to respect when it occurs. And if you call everything racism, then nothing is racism. And they've done that with Nazism and the Holocaust now to a fare thee well. I don't know when they finally touched that electrified third rail enough that they'll recoil and maybe reboot. But frankly, I don't know why CBS isn't fighting for its license at this point. I mean, this was some pretty bad, blatant stuff. And this is not the first swing and a miss.
1: Yeah. I wanted to switch gears and ask you about Trump, Zelensky, and Putin, because it looks like there's more groundwork being made or more ground being gained by the administration now than ever under the Biden administration previously. As Zelensky seems a little miffed that it seems like he's being sidelined. What is the approach on this? And does he actually have to be involved every step of it? I mean, it seems like Trump is going after the most direct path to resolve this.
2: Well, really, we haven't seen this active and multifaceted approach to diplomacy in a very long time. It really puts to lie the idea that President Trump and the Make America Great Again movement was isolationist. I mean, look where all these people are in the world right now. And so it's really about putting everything on the table, put your best athletes on the field to reset relationships and try to work for peace. And so, you know, look, Keith Kellogg, a friend of mine, someone who served President Trump's first term and is a special envoy, he's practically been living in Ukraine for the last little bit, hearing from Ukrainians and their leadership and feeding things back into the President Trump team. And so there might be other members of the team in some of the meetings and some of the geographies, but no one in Ukraine with a straight face can say that they've been ignored. And yeah, you're going to have the power players at the table. Yeah. I think it's great that Saudi Arabia is hosting this one. It really reminds Iran they are not the boss of the bloc, that we're going to be in this geography and we're going to deal with geopolitics here out of the Kingdom of Saudi Arabia. They're not a kingdom of saints, but they're our ally. And after we deal with this European thing, I bet some maximum pressure is going to be on the table, talked about there too, aimed at Iran and their proxies. And so I think that there's, you know, I don't like the multidimensional chess. I'm not even good at one-dimensional, two-dimensional chess.
1: I don't believe that.
2: Some of this is going on here, and it's not isolationism. And I think that some of the starting points in this are looking pretty good. Now, halting the Ukraine war, hard deal. No one should like where we are. But we are where we are because of 3 years of Biden-Harris policies. Our defense supply chain is where it is because of 4 years of Biden-Harris priorities. And so we are where we are. And I think we're getting our head around to where it needs to be. And I think more of our allies are starting to say, you know what? We can work with this.
1: Is it true that China, we're talking with our good friend Stephen Yates at Yates Comms on X. Is it true that China legitimately actually offered to host Trump and Putin talking to, oh, they did. That is a real, because I'm like,
2: they
1: is this fake news?
2: They always try. They always tried. And so they basically, they forum shop and they try to be, act like they are the Middle Kingdom. That's literally what the words Zhongguo, that's the name of China, literally means, Middle Kingdom. And so they always try to make themselves the middle, the convener. They're the reasonable arbiters. You know, everyone else is fighting. We're just all about peace. You know, we might have a little free speech problem, freedom of association problem, maybe a viral disease problem, little things. But otherwise, we're here for you guys to talk. So they've tried to do this. They did it on the cheap on the Ukraine thing before. I don't think, frankly, anyone takes them serious on that anymore. And that's another reason why it's good that this is being held in Saudi Arabia, because China doesn't think it's a lesser power than Saudi. And yet that's where the world's powers are getting together to sort out where they're going to deal with each other.
1: Wow. I mean, I saw that headline. I thought that was very, very interesting. Also interesting, U.S. dropping website wording on not supporting Taiwan's independence. So this is from Reuters. They're saying that the department removed a statement on its website that it does not support Taiwan independence. So they were obviously, you know, the Taiwan was very happy about this. That's a huge, that seems like that's a bigger story than just like a B-side from Reuters. And this is not, it doesn't seem like it's getting enough traction here, but obviously the CCP is watching it.
2: They are watching it, and they've already given their official reaction about America. Tisk, tisk, better return to 50 to 70-year-old communiques and word salads. Now, I am deeply, deeply jaded with regard to departmental fact sheets and sort of the press talkers. These things come and go sort of like a seasonal allergy as far as I'm concerned. Now, if the change was motivated by maybe the simple principle of our friends and reliable partners, let's talk about what we're for with them as opposed to what we're against. And with people that are adversaries, maybe those fact sheets should emphasize what we're against, so they might wake up and do some of the things we're for. If it was that kind of editing, then I'm cool with it. But I don't think for a minute that U.S. policy has dramatically changed from what was there to what is now up there. I mean, you still have President Trump engaging the world leaders. I have faith in where he's trying to go with these deals.
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1: On America's 250th birthday, we wonder, what if radio had been there from the start?
2: We're in our New York newsroom. It's just past midnight. Word is coming in that the luxury liner Titanic has struck ice in the North Atlantic. First reports tell us she's damaged, but stable, being taken under tow toward Halifax. Wait, hold on. We're, receiving a correction now. My God! The Titanic! She's gone down!
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6: 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All we had was this little battery radio. Then this voice came on, calm as anything, telling us where Katrina was, where the water was rising, what roads were gone, where to go. And I remember thinking, as long as we can hear that voice, we are not alone.
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7: The Biz 1440 from the JTR Roofing Studios. Good afternoon. Beautiful day today, mostly sunny and a high of 77. Could get some rain tomorrow, but we'll cross that bridge when we get there. One step at a time. Well, Target Field's going to be packed tonight, not only because of the nice weather, but the Dodgers are in town, and that means Shohei Ohtani. He's a phenom. He can pitch, he can catch, he can hit. Just everything you need in a baseball player. He's doing stuff they haven't done since like the 20s.

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Enter our Home for the Holidays with TSO Sweepstakes. It's your opportunity to win some fantastic holiday prizes. The grand prize includes a 75-inch smart TV and home theater system, a $1,000 gift card,

0: of late. This is 10,000 Takes, brought to you by Minnesota Score Radio. Wally and Eric back for yet another day. We are ecstatic. You tuned us in. 10K Takes, the weekend edition. And as always, we'll begin with the weather forecast. Let's go with Sunday's high and low.
1: Father's
0: in
1: Day.
0: The Twin Cities. There you go.
1: Mm-hmm.
0: Padres Day in San Diego.
1: Padres Day, yes.
0: The thermometer will top out at Chris Paul. That would be the NFL's Chris Paul.
1: Oh,
0: there's your hint.
1: I didn't know there was an NFL Chris Paul.
0: Okay. And your overnight low, Taylor Rogers.
1: Oh, boy. Either one of these. Taylor Rogers, what number is he wearing now? Let's see. 57 on Taylor Rogers.
0: Ooh, you're close. Two ticks high. How about 55? Double 55. Nickels.
1: Okay. And Chris Paul, a football player.
0: Yes.
1: Not CP3.
0: No, not the State Farm pitch man back in the day.
1: I was going to say, if it's Chris Paul, the basketball player, man, we got issues. He wears number 3, by the way. That's his nickname, CP3.
0: Yeah, that would be a January Chris Paul.
1: Yes. Okay, so June Chris Paul, I don't know, 70. I have no idea.
0: Yeah, your 5 ticks low.
1: Okay.
0: He's got a good weather number, 75.
1: 75.
0: That's about perfect.
1: Lurtz, yeah, so... Exactly. Didn't Lurtz wore 75,
0: he did.
1: Didn't he?
0: Okay. He did. I,

0: I can, not to get too far off the rails, but on that Hail Mary pass from Roger Staubach to Drew Pearson, they show that end zone angle on NFL films, and Bob Lurtzum is running a stunt as he loops around. I think it was, it might have been Alan Page or Gary Larson trying to get in and sack Roger Staubach, but
1: Didn't happen.
0: no, it did not. Okay. Yeah. Chris Paul, Washington Commanders out of Houston, Texas, went to Tulsa. Seventh round pick in 2022. So that's pretty good. He's still in the NFL with a low pick in the draft. So that's about all I can tell you about Chris Paul. He blocks for Jaden Daniels. He tries to keep him upright.
1: All right. That's more than I knew.
0: Yeah. Taylor Rogers, who once upon a time was a Padre, but he is with the Minnesota Twins. He started with the Twins in 2016. Then they dealt him to San Diego, then
1: That's right.
0: Milwaukee, San Francisco, Cincinnati, Chicago Cubs, now again with Minnesota. So he's bounced all over the MLB map like a Super Bowl. And he's a one-time All-Star. That was in 2021 with the Twins. So left-hand pitcher.
1: Yeah, he's kind of, well, he is the kind of the veteran presence in that bullpen, which has been mediocre at best, and at worst they have been a bonfire turning into a forest fire every time they go out on the mound. But give the Twins credit, man. They're scoring some runs now, which takes some heat off of both the starting pitching and the relievers. Joe Ryan on Thursday pitched pretty good. They won another one. They finished a sweep of the Texas Rangers. And while the Rangers are just another below average team in the American League Western Division, I mean, that's it doesn't matter. You got to win games when you can. I don't care how injured they are, and they are. Just win them when you're playing them. You don't control the schedule. You just get out there and play the games. So that's good. So the Twins kind of hanging around, and now they go and play an Arizona team that's certainly playing better baseball than the Texas Rangers. But see, that this is a series. Again, it's like these. It's an interleague series, like. They're playing the Diamondbacks. Who cares? I'm sorry. It's just, and I know it's a road series. So not only, I don't know, do people care enough to make sure that they watch these games on TV? Probably not. And it's going to be late. The Friday night game's late. Is the Saturday game a night game too?
0: Yeah,
1: Do you
0: it
1: know
0: is.
1: offhand?
0: It
1: Okay.
0: is.
1: So, yeah. So, I don't know. Yeah.
0: Well, I can say this.
1: Whatever.
0: I don't think this game is any less appealing than if the Twins were playing the Royals.
1: I disagree with that. I
0: No,
1: disagree.
0: because
1: And the reason I disagree with it is because there's a familiarity with the Royals.
0: yeah, familiarity of boredom. I went to some of those games in Minneapolis. It was like going to the library.
1: Yeah, well.
0: Both teams are snores. I mean, the
1: Yeah.
0: Twins are playing much better lately. There's no doubt. They won 5 of 6. They'll probably have a few Minnesota fans at Chase Field, though, because there's so many that have
1: Oh, there are
0: relocated to Arizona.
1: transplants. Yeah.
0: Now, granted, it's smack dab in the middle of the season that they where they turn the oven on, and it's always over 100 degrees. So
1: Yeah.
0: some have come back north, but some have are out there permanently. So
1: Yeah, no, that's true.
0: I don't know. I do like interleague play. You don't? We
1: No.
0: disagree. But I will say you might want to just not pay attention to the Twins, though, for the next three series. At Arizona, home to the LA Dodgers, home to Colorado. That's it before they get back into the AL against the Houston Astros.
1: So one out of three series is interesting. Sure makes it worth it. I doubt it. It just doesn't.
0: Well, again, if they were playing Baltimore, how interesting would that be? I'm just saying, there's a lot of teams
1: Familiarity,
0: that are.
1: man. I just think that people are more familiar with, if you're
0: Well,
1: playing
0: that's
1: these
0: why I
1: teams.
0: like interleague play, though. It's a chance to change it up and mix it up. You're always going to have some bad interleague games, and you're going to have some bad games within your division or within the league.
1: Not interested.
0: Something new.
1: Okay, and let me tell you, let me ask you this. With the Rockies in town, is that marked on your calendar? I doubt it. And I know that you try to go see these teams
0: I'll
1: that come
0: probably go
1: into town.
0: Friday,
1: Yeah,
0: Friday
1: because you
0: night.
1: got nothing else to do. Not
0: Well,
1: because it's the
0: I like
1: Rockies.
0: to go to Target Field.
1: Well, I don't disagree with that. I'm just saying. People aren't marking this. Oh, the Rockies are in town. Oh, I got to watch
0: Well,
1: the
0: here's the reality.
1: Diamondbacks.
0: They aren't marking anything down this year. I'm not sure they're going to have sellouts against the Dodgers, and then they drew them Monday, Tuesday, Wednesday. If the Dodgers are the weekend series next week, they're probably knocking on the door of mid-30s at least. I don't know what they're going to get for LA. I know Shohei's supposed to pitch Wednesday. It is a night game. If that doesn't give them any bounce, and let's say they win 2 out of 3 against Arizona and split the first two against the Dodgers, or maybe win the first two.
1: Right.
0: If you can't have people funneling into your ballpark to see Shohei, the ultimate unicorn, then they're not coming back. Because the Twins are playing better. They're 4.5 games out, you know, behind the White Sox and the Guardians. So they're very much in it. I saw a headline Thursday that the Twins are pondering adding pieces to the bullpen. I don't know how true it is. And, you know, I've been saying what I say on the TV show the other day. Here's a preposterous thought. How about add a piece or two before the end of July, which is never their MO. But
1: yeah, well, okay. So here's the caveat to all that good thinking. And I agree that they are playing better baseball, at least coming into the weekend. They've been playing better baseball. They've been hitting, and they've been getting just enough pitching. The bullpen is going to let them down. It just is. At one time or at some time or another, actually more times than not.
0: And gee, they had five guys in that pen who were pretty good that they just basically sent packing.
1: Yeah, they did. And they got a few pieces back from these trades that they're hoping are going to work out. Taj Bradley, most notably, has been very good at times and mediocre to poor at other times. It's not to say they've got absolutely nothing back, because that's just not true. But the pieces they traded away, particularly out of that bullpen, and, say for the 800th time, Johan Duran, one of the top relievers in the National League, if not the best, and Louis Varland, who has been very good in the American League. So you got two guys that were, anchors in your bullpen, and you just, I don't know, you didn't give them away, but you traded them away, and in hopes that maybe you can be better 3 or 4 years from now, which to me is.
0: Yeah, and then when those guys blossom and demand more money or potentially get paid more money,
1: and they're gone,
0: they'll be sent packing. I mean, the way you have to look at it, if I'm running the ball club,
1: right?
0: Because I believe the future is now. I believe you try to win every year. You can't keep kicking the can down the road and talking about tomorrow and next year. That's a turnoff to your fan base. And the proof is nobody's going to Target Field. You know it, and I know it. And even if it's Arizona or Kansas City, it's going to be about the same for attendance. And the Dodgers might spike it up a bit. The Cardinals, there was a bit of a bounce, but not like usual. Anyways,
1: no, they could. And the Cardinals are pretty good this year. They should
0: are,
1: have gotten,
0: and they're exciting.
1: They should have gotten a better bounce out of the Cardinals. What did they have, about 19 last Friday night when we were there?
0: I couldn't believe it when we went in there. I know there was rain, and some of the fans were undercover, so to speak, and out of the seats. But no, it should have been better. But if you look at the wild card standings now, let alone trying to catch Cleveland or Chicago, the Twins are a game and a half behind Toronto and West Sacramento. You're in it. And why not be in it to win it? I'm not saying you have to mortgage your future and trade away your superstars. I don't want that, obviously. But if you add a piece or two, maybe that allows you to grab a wild card spot.
1: Yeah.
0: The way the Twins have been going, even a wild card slot, I would think, would renew interest in baseball in the Twin Cities.
1: Let's get them to 500 first, and then we'll work on that.
0: But think about it. The teams they're chasing for that final wild card slot, Toronto and West Sacramento, are 37 and 38. So what you have to do if you're a GM or an owner, read the room. This year is full of mediocrity.
1: Yeah, it is.
0: Who's really good in the AL? Yankees and Rays?
1: That's about it.
0: It is about, really. I think your team, not to inflate your ego, I think you got a good club, but your organization's not all in to win either. So as I look at the standings, the New York Yankees and Tampa Bay, and I can't even call Seattle that good. They're just two games above 500 entering the
1: week. Yeah. No,
0: it's up
1: not
0: for grabs.
1: Yeah, no, they're not that good. You're right. They aren't. And Chicago's a nice surprise if you cheer for Chicago. And, and Cleveland down there, their 1, 2, and 3 hitters all got hurt in the same game and are going to be out anywhere from 4 to 6 or 7 weeks. So I don't know how they're going to survive this next month or so. That's going to be, it'll be interesting. Talk to me in the middle of July and we'll see how they're doing. But yeah, it's wide open. I wouldn't disagree with that one bit, but
0: I just looked at the standings in both leagues. There's 30 teams. There might be 5 very good teams. New York Yankees, Tampa Bay.
1: Okay.
0: And LA Dodgers, Atlanta, and possibly St. Louis.
1: Okay. But that's the problem with baseball. That's why you're going to have a lockout / strike. You just are. Because the players aren't going to give in on this on. They don't want to give in on the salary cap. They want a they want a floor, but they don't want a ceiling.
0: Of course, they don't.
1: Okay. And the owners are right on this one. I don't, you know, and I think we've talked about this before. I don't necessarily siding with billionaires fighting with millionaires and or vice versa, players fighting with the owners, because none of us, very few of us are in that category. But I just think that if they don't have a salary cap, not a luxury tax, because the Dodgers and Yankees and Mets and whoever else, they'll just buy their way out of the luxury tax. They don't care how much the luxury tax is, because they figure they can make it up somehow anyway in those big markets.
0: Well, and you have to remember, okay, the MLB minimum is $780K. Now, the average salary, according to AI, is $5.34 million, but that's skewed by your high number guys. The right. typical players' pay is $1.4 million. So for all the Aaron Judges out there and Bryce Harpers and Shohei Ohtanis and, you know, your super studs, you have a lot of guys that are middle of the pack or even just taking up roster spaces. They're still going to get paid.
1: Right.
0: Nobody's going to starve here.
1: No, they're going to make a lot more, actually.
0: Right.
1: Because the floor is going to be 100. The owners have already proposed 170. I think it's 177 million as the floor. Yeah. So and right now the Twins are paying around what, 98, I think, right around 100.
0: So the way I see it is, it's the guys that have won the lottery and made those buku bucks contracts that don't want to see, you know, the rules change, because those contracts might not be the wave of the future, but I think it will even out more. And
1: no doubt.
0: I'm sorry, I don't feel sorry for them one iota. And if there's a lockout and they miss games next season, the sport is going to suffer. We saw it in 94. It took them 4 years to recover, and that was only because they had a steroid-induced, juice-induced home run race with Mark McGwire and Sammy Sosa that we probably knew at the time something was sideways, but MLB stuck its head in the sand. And then a few years later, after they cashed all the checks from the big crowds and all that, they said, oh, yeah, I think these guys were, on juice. We'll have to change our rules.
1: Well, because Jose Canseco opened his mouth. And let the cat out of the bag.
0: He dimed him out, didn't he?
1: He really did. He really did. Yeah, there's no question. And one last thought, I think if this, to me, that tells me if the players don't go along with this somehow, some way, I know there's going to be some give and take here. And already, ask me if there's a $177 million floor. That's, the owners are already giving in. I didn't think that they would go that high. But if there's a $177 million floor, this is going to be on the players. And if the sports suffer, it's on the players, because they don't care about the sport. They only care about themselves for a short period of time. And the owners have to care about the sport because they have a long-term investment. That's okay, whether you like it or not, that's the truth of the matter. And I'm not exactly in the corner of these billion-dollar owners, and they're all billionaires. But this is they have an investment for the long-term future of the game. The players don't.
0: And I'm looking at the MLB team salaries for payroll from SportRec. Okay, you said 177. That's the line of demarcation, right? You know how many teams right now are north of that?
1: 11. Six?
0: Okay, just 11. Texas, who the Twins just broomed at 186. Arizona, who the Twins are playing at 189. Then it's the Chicago Cubs. L.A. Dodgers come in at eighth. Although this is a different way. Their formula is a little different. But in other words, San Francisco, bad team. Atlanta, New York Yankees, Toronto, New York Mets, Philadelphia. That's total payroll. Then they have what they call active. So anyways, point is, most teams are below that now.
1: Yeah.
0: Obviously, the Twins are one of those teams. So, yeah, this would be good, I think, for fans in markets like Minnesota and Miami and Tampa and
1: Cleveland,
0: Kansas City and Cleveland and West Sacramento / Las Vegas and all that stuff. Yeah, I mean, think about the A's. Just because they're going into their new glass house in Vegas, that doesn't guarantee they're going to spend money. They could have the same MO the Twins do.
1: Of course.
0: The Twins promised us, you know, better times ahead at Target Field. And I love Target Field. I'd rather go there and watch a bad team than go to the Metrodome and watch a good team, which they had a lot of those at the Metrodome. But the point is, they haven't really invested in the product since they've gone from the great indoors to the great outdoors.
1: Well, pretty much true. All right. Let's take a break. More to come. We're going to, a little bit later on, we'll have the Leech Lake Fishing Report, but more stuff coming up next.
0: All right. We are 10K Takes, your MLB salary cap ticket.
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11: The power of his personality, try and change everybody's minds. I think on the myriad of issues that Donald Trump is going to have to address, most of the senators, if not all of them, have already made up their minds. They're not the votes for things like the Save America Act, and he can scream all he wants. He wants us to pass that in the Republican caucus, but you don't have enough votes in the Republican caucus, and it's a loser politically if you go out and try and campaign on it. The one thing he's not going to talk about in that caucus is affordability, and that's the one thing these guys all want to try to tackle between now and Election Day. They don't want to talk about Iran. They don't want to talk about Save America. They don't want to talk about FISA. They want to get their job done, get out of debt.
12: And the Senate will be voting on that bipartisan housing bill with affordability in mind today. Our panel, Rick and Jeannie, back in hour two ahead on Bloomberg.
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12: Round one brings progress, but there's still a lot of wood to chop. Welcome to the Monday edition, as all-night negotiations between the U.S. and Iran bring major progress, according to both sides, including the creation of a deconfliction line to keep the strait open. I'm Joe Matthew alongside Kaylee Lines in Washington. Kaylee, President Trump just now posting to Truth Social seconds ago that Iran will agree to have major weapons inspections.
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12: Weapons inspectors, that's something that we've been waiting to hear more about, including the highly enriched uranium, so many of the other sensitive topics, including Israel's war with Lebanon, or we should more likely say Hezbollah. All these will need to be resolved within 60 days for there to be something we can actually call a deal.
29: Yeah, of course, in the intermediate 60 days, not only will these negotiations toward a deal be happening, but Iran is also going to be free to sell oil. We've officially waived the sanctions, including in this waiver provisions. The U.S. could potentially be purchasing Iranian energy products, or at least it would be allowed. So already you are starting to see some unlocking of economic incentives for Iran in this process.
12: The optics are sensitive there, of course, but they are bringing down oil prices. We're down 2-3% on WTI and Brent. Kaylee, the stock market isn't too sure what it wants to do.
29: Yeah, it's down mostly today, but let's get the details now as we turn to Matt Piper up in New York for the check on the markets. Hey, Matt.
30: Hey, Joe and Kaylee, thank you so much. We check markets for you all day long here at Bloomberg. Traders are driving stocks down from the brink of all-time highs. Geopolitical developments are likely to remain a key source of volatility in the near term. The S&P right now is down 0.3%. The Dow is up 0.4%, or 190 points. The NASDAQ is down more than a percent, down 304 points right now. The two-year yield is at 4.22. The 10-year is at 4.50. We've learned the flow of oil through the Strait of Hormuz is running at the fastest pace since the Iran war began. That is despite Tehran stating that the waterway is shut. Tanker tracking data, I should say, seen by Bloomberg, show that tankers hauling about 20 million barrels of crude were observed passing through the waterway on Friday, Saturday, and yesterday. That has oil looking like this. Brent at $77 a barrel, WTI at $74 a barrel. The Bloomberg Dollar Spot Index is at 12.1877. Stocks we're watching, Intel. Shares of the tech giant right now are up 4.7%. The stock also rallied at the end of last week after President Trump announced that Apple agreed to work with it to design and build chips in the U.S. Apple stock right now is up 0.6%, trading around $300. Lucid shares are down nearly 5%. It comes with word that Lucid is cutting about 18% of its staff as part of a cost-cutting plan due to wavering demand for its EVs. It expects to incur about $32 million in cash charges related to the reduction. That, it says, will save about $158 million a year going forward. Just in February, it cut 12% of its global workforce, and Lucid had tumbled 49% this year through Thursday's close. For on-demand news 24 hours a day, subscribe to Bloomberg News Now wherever you get your podcasts. I'm Matt Piper, and that's a Bloomberg Business Flash. Joe and Kaylee.
29: All right, Matt, thank you very much. Clearly, the oil market is reflecting more oil flows coming out of the Strait of Hormuz. Over the weekend, we were actually back near levels we saw prior to Operation Epic Fury beginning. Some 20 million barrels boarded on tankers were able to leave the Strait over the weekend. And, of course, ensuring continued clarity of passage through the Strait of Hormuz is part of what was supposed to be achieved over the weekend in Switzerland. It was a marathon negotiation. Round one between the U.S. and Iran lasted some 18 hours in Switzerland, where, of course, the Vice President, J.D. Vance, was dispatched to lead the U.S. team. And he echoed what we just heard from President Trump on Sioux Social, the idea that Iran will agree to have major weapons inspections to ensure what Trump is calling nuclear honesty. Here's how J.D. Vance characterized it.
0: Yesterday was a very, very good day. We made a lot of good progress. We did exactly what we wanted to do. We wanted to build a mechanism for keeping the Strait of Hormuz open. It is open. The Iranians have agreed to invite IAEA inspectors back into their country. That is a major milestone for the American people.
12: A major milestone that the president is echoing. Tyler Kendall is covering all of this for us back at the White House, having traveled to the G7 with President Trump. He was at Camp David over the weekend. Tyler, it's great to see you back on the North Lawn of the White House. He was spending a lot of time on Truth Social. In fact, even threatened to start bombing Iran while the negotiations were underway. He was talking about the reflecting pool here in Washington. Have we heard from him, his reaction to what came from this first day of talks?
1: Joe, not yet, though we likely will hear from the president later today with some events on the schedule. The thing about where the talks stand now is that the U.S. is making very clear that this progress was made, but also that there's still a lot of work to do. You heard the vice president in his own words say that essentially this weekend was geared towards building the foundation for the house to be built, but the house hasn't been built quite yet. Now, this White House can tout a few different tangibles that resulted from the negotiations in Switzerland. And including that we got essentially what they are saying is this basis for the technical talks to continue. There was this mechanism set up to monitor communication around the Strait of Hormuz. As you mentioned, the deconfliction mechanism that is essentially to extend the ceasefire to Lebanon. After Vice President J.D. Vance himself confirmed that Iran had threatened to walk out of the talks over this issue. And then importantly, the vice president did announce that Iran has agreed to allow inspectors into its nuclear sites. President Trump just posted about it moments ago. But at this point, the access and the scope that those inspectors will be allowed to have is one of the big questions here. Moving forward, though, Joe and Kaylee, we have two important meetings tomorrow that we're going to be keeping our eyes on. One is that Iranian state media has confirmed that Iran's president is set to travel to Pakistan, of course, a key mediator in this. But we're also expecting the key Iranian negotiators, including the foreign minister and the speaker of the parliament, to go to Oman. And that's very interesting here because Oman really hasn't been a party when it comes to the mediation that's been happening. That's really been focused on Qatar and Pakistan. But Oman, of course, plays a very critical role when it comes to the Strait of Hormuz. And we've heard Iran float this idea that there could be some sort of agreement after this 60-day extension of the ceasefire where we would see fees imposed. And that would be in tangent with Oman. So that's going to be something to watch very closely because over the weekend, we heard President Trump warn in an interview that he has told Iran directly there should be no fees imposed or we could see another escalation when it comes to military strikes by the U.S.
29: Well, and of course, Tyler, at the G7, you had the chance to question the president about the suggestion Iran could be charging fees. You also asked him how immediately Iran was going to be getting relief when it comes to its ability to sell oil onto the market. And we're seeing those sanctions waivers as of today.
1: Right. Just moments after the vice president gave his news conference, we got this confirmation from the Treasury that they are temporarily waiving, issuing this waiver to allow Iranian crude to market for the next 60 days. So that will align, of course, with this extension of the ceasefire. And then we'll have to see where it goes from there. We're watching very closely how these flows ultimately tick up. While, of course, well below pre-war levels, CENTCOM did confirm on Saturday that so far 55 ships that day carrying 17 million barrels of oil were able to successfully transit the strait. And then, Joe and Kaylee, another interesting stat just to put on your radar and that we're going to probably start to see a lot more of is that data analyzed by Bloomberg News shows that four empty LNG tankers linked to Qatar are currently making their way through the strait. And that is important because this is the largest number of empty LNG tankers that we've seen. But it is an indication that many of these Middle East partners are trying to get ready to ramp up their exports as the strait becomes more fully open. But again, the threat that Iran could close it still remains after we heard negotiators saying that they were going to walk away from the talks after President Trump's threats regarding Hezbollah and Israel.
29: All right, Bloomberg's Tyler Kendall, live at the White House. Thank you so much. And of course, that's one of the major questions we were having in conversation last week, Joe, was the idea that, yeah, maybe all of the ships that have been stuck, unable to transit the strait to get out, that's one thing for them to get out. It's another for empty vessels to be brave enough to come back in and load up once more.
12: Especially with an insurance policy and a crew that's willing to do this. That's a big ask. And it brings us back to why so many suggested that just reopening the strait would not bring oil flows back to where they were. Goldman Sachs last week estimating that we might get back to about 70% of pre-war levels before some time goes by.
29: Yeah, and of course, opening the strait had to become one of the objectives of the end game of this conflict. The original objective that the United States outlined, of course, was in part addressing Iran's nuclear program. And that work is the one just now beginning, as Tyler was talking about. The president and vice president now saying Iran is going to be letting weapons inspectors back into the country from the IAEA. So on that note, we turn now to Heather Conley, who is back with us of the American Enterprise Institute, where she's a non-resident senior fellow. She's also former deputy assistant secretary of state for the Bureau of European and Eurasia Affairs in the George W. Bush administration. Heather, welcome back to Bloomberg.
2: Thank you.
29: Good to see you. If we could just reflect on the most recent development, it is a True Social post from the president who echoed J.D. Vance in saying Iran will agree to have major weapons inspections in order to ensure nuclear honesty. Sounds familiar. Sounds like 2015, does it not?
2: It does. Congratulations. You're back to the JCPOA. Wow. And I think this is, we have to take this in very measured steps. First and foremost, it will be great to get the IAEA back into Iran to see exactly what the state of play is. But I think we have to be extremely cautious. The Iranian regime is not going to allow the transparency that we're going to desire. Even when the IAEA was allowed in, we know that they were, you know, hiding their enriched uranium in some of their nuclear facilities. So I think we have to be cautious. This is a good step. Let's get in there. But this is not going to be what we insist on, a really robust, transparent regime to understand what they've been doing.
12: Well, talk to us about the difference between being on the ground and being able to watch from space. The president likes to talk about the cameras. We have cameras, the satellites he's talking about, that are so powerful, you can count the dimples on a golf ball, is what we are told. Why do we need people on the ground to find these things?
2: Because, Joe, a lot of what Iran did was underground.
12: Uh-huh.
2: The storage of their missiles, their drones, their nuclear centrifuges. And that's, recall, the president always talks about nuclear dust.
28: Mm.
2: That,
28: yeah.
2: And that, you know, the 12-day war last year was to those bunker busters to, yeah. to crush and annihilate. We don't know what has been destroyed or entombed. And so you really do need the physicality of inspectors going in, and
12: yeah.
2: it could be the dirt removal. It's going to be extremely dangerous, extremely intrusive, and that's what, you know, I caution that allowing IAE inspectors into a country right now where the regime is cracking down on everybody, mm-hmm. it's a dangerous position to be in.
12: Wow.
29: Well, and on your point on dirt removal, the president has suggested a number of times that it's only the U.S. and China that have the capability and equipment required to actually go in and get the quote-unquote nuclear dust. So we can't even guarantee that the IAEA is going to be able to easily get sight on that.
2: Absolutely. And you're hearing through the initial phases of some of the negotiations before they made it to Switzerland about doing this, you know, in situ, in presence. They don't know what is there. And we honestly don't know if some of the HEU was not removed from those locations. I mean, with full respect, the satellites are exceptional.
12: Yeah.
2: We can see a lot, but it's not perfect.
12: It's not being there.
2: You need to be there and be there persistently. Mm-hmm. I think that's the most important part.
12: Talk to us about the importance of this deconfliction line or deconfliction cell, mm-hmm. as it's being referred to avoid incidents and miscommunication, to keep the strait open. We have successfully used similar technology with the Soviets, now again with Russia. Is this maybe the best thing to come out of this session?
2: Well, I think the best thing to come out of the session was actually they're starting to break down structurally these
12: uh-huh.
2: working groups to
12: yes,
2: get
12: okay.
2: experts working in these different things. At this point, we need to get this out of a vice presidential level
12: okay.
2: negotiation. This one image of Vice President Vance, like on his laptop,
28: yes.
2: like he was, you know, doing
12: wow.
2: this himself. I'm
12: yeah.
2: like, whoa. let's put the experts on these very specific technical issues. I mean, we're all trying to figure out what in situ removal looks like.
12: Yeah.
2: You need those experts in there. But this deconfliction, I mean, Joe, you're right. I mean, we always want adversaries to have communication lines so if something happens, we don't quickly escalate or misinterpret something.
12: Sure.
2: Always important. But I find it so difficult. Those original sort of hotlines
12: yeah.
2: were being used quietly, privately. We have megaphone hotlines in the form of social media, and that's what got us in this crossfire over the weekend. And that's the discipline that everybody needs to
12: okay.
2: show. We have incredible amounts of work to do in 60 days.
12: Yeah.
2: You need to get down to work, get this as detailed as possible. But meanwhile, Iran's being paid to open up the strait, to
28: yeah.
2: put pressure on Lebanon. We're really not getting to the nuclear part. So they're being
12: okay.
2: rewarded without really touching the nuclear part, other than letting IAEA inspectors in, and that's what should have been happening, you know, for years.
29: Well, it's important that you phrase it that way, Heather, because we've been told repeatedly by defenders of what the president is trying to do with this interim deal, including Republican senators on the Hill, that this is a pay-for-performance plan, that Iran doesn't get anything unless they take a specific action. But you're suggesting that, well, the performance is still lacking. The payments have already begun.
2: Absolutely. I mean, Treasury just solicited that they're going to get revenue from the sanctions. That's why the strait will remain open. We need the energy prices to continue to be low. They need to get the relief and the financial relief. And, of course, the Gulf countries also need to get those exports. No, we're paying for maintaining an energy price that can be, you know, reflective here politically, but we're paying them. And the more Iran places pressure on the strait or on Lebanon, which corners Israel in such an untenable position, they're controlling the narrative right now. This is their negotiation, the Strait and Lebanon. I feel like the second part of the negotiation gets to what we need,
12: okay.
2: focused on the nuclear, but again, nothing on proxies, nothing on ballistic missiles. We need to get that back into the negotiation channel.
12: Do we need to keep this full military force in place for at least the next 60 days to maintain leverage?
2: Joe, you're absolutely right. And this is the other sort of question we're not. I mean, the cost of this pretty significant military presence is going to have to stay. I think they have to stay in the next 60 days to ensure some compliance.
12: What kind of signal would that send if we sent a carrier strike group somewhere else, home or somewhere else in the world?
2: It would signal to the Iranians, this is over, and they can continue to leverage their proxy networks, put pressure on the region. The problem is we cannot sustain this posture. We don't know the exact figure that the Pentagon is spending per day on this, but we do know the budgets are tough, trainings are being rescheduled. I mean, this hasn't been an unfunded, unbudgeted military operation. And, you know, this is where the reckoning will come into the costs of this four-month conflict. Mm-hmm. The military costs, the economic costs, and sometimes when you alleviate the pressure, those costs really come to being, and a lot of folks are going to have to decide, was this worth it? I think they're going to question mark, did we really get the results we needed?
29: Well, and there's also opportunity costs 100%. To consider, including where the U.S. is directing its attention. It is Iran and the Middle East that have taken up a lot of oxygen versus, say, Ukraine and the ongoing war with Russia. The president did suggest at the G7 last week that he wants to shift his focus to ending the war between Russia and Ukraine. And I wonder, Heather, in our final minute, if you think that may spell a better meeting this time around for the NATO Secretary General Mark Rutte as he comes to meet with Trump on Wednesday.
2: Washington. All eyes right now. I mean, the president's anger is against our European NATO allies. Mm-hmm. This incredible spat between Italian Prime Minister Giorgia Meloni and the president. This is where, are you attacking our allies? Or are we attacking the mutual problem? But I will say on a positive note in our last few seconds here, the president did seem to be receptive to the Europeans saying, hey, I think the Ukrainians are starting to turn the corner here. Let's get on the winning side. And he seemed to be more open to that. So I'm going to hope for the positive. But I am worried about this July 7th, 8th NATO summit, particularly Secretary Hegseth's comments last week in Europe. Don't attack our allies. Attack the problem together.
12: Interesting how the president wants to be aligned with a winner, though, in this case, right? You wonder if the more advanced Ukraine can make here, the more pro-Ukrainian Donald Trump may be.
2: Well, they're making some great headway in Crimea. They are really affecting the Russian economy, but this is going to get worse before it gets better. But we like where it's going right now.
12: Well, always so much to talk about with Heather Connelly. Thank you so much, as always, Heather. American Enterprise Institute with us live in Washington after round one of talks between the U.S. and Iran. We've got a lot more to follow on Balance of Power. We're going to spend some time later this hour with Frank Luntz, taking the pulse of the American voter on all of this. Straight ahead on Bloomberg.
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3: 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From the JTR Roofing Studios, beautiful today, mostly sunny, high of 77. Tonight, mostly cloudy, lows in the mid-50s. Could get some rain tomorrow.
30: This is AI Division, $150 million a month starting next month through the year 2029. And you think it's hot here? A heat wave is forecast to strengthen in Western Europe, with record-breaking temps expected in France, the UK, Spain, and Germany of above 100 degrees. It has already caused a surge in cooling demand that has driven up power prices over there. For on-demand news 24 hours a day, subscribe to Bloomberg News Now wherever you get your podcasts. I'm Matt Piper, and that's a Bloomberg Business Flash. Joe and Kaylee.
29: All right, Matt. Thank you very much. I'm Kaylee Lyons alongside Joe Matthew here in Washington, where, of course, we spend a lot of our time talking about dysfunction in the United States government. We know that things don't always move smoothly. There's plenty of strife between the various parties in power, even when the same party is in power here in Washington, as is the case now. But one thing we can say is we don't have a leadership change as frequently as they have it in the UK. Our system obviously is different. These are two different kinds of democracies. And yet the United Kingdom is on the cusp of getting its seventh prime minister in a decade since Brexit, as the current prime minister, Keir Starmer, announces his plans to resign. His Labour Party obviously having suffered in recent special elections, pressured by low polling figures. The momentum was building, and perhaps his fate was sealed when Andy Burnham, the mayor of Manchester, was won a seat in Parliament last week, setting him up to, of course, be the next prime minister in the UK. But here is Keir Starmer recognizing what an ally close to him called the political realities as he reflected on the situation in his government.
18: The question my party is asking now is whether I am best placed to lead us into the next general election. That is why I will resign as leader of the Labour Party.
12: Indeed, setting us up for another interesting process here, although Kaylee already mentioned the name that matters, and that's Andy Burnham. said to be prepared to succeed Keir Starmer here. It's just a matter of the coronation. Therese Raphael, Bloomberg editorial board member, joins us now, knowing that Keir Starmer lasted longer than a head of lettuce. Therese, but it's obviously a situation that has a lot of Americans wondering how this can happen so quickly. In this case, did this begin with Jeffrey Epstein and the fallout surrounding that scandal, or was this more to do with the economy in the UK?
0: I think it began pretty soon after that momentous 2024 election in which Labour replaced the Tory government and Keir Starmer became prime minister, promising to sort of end the chaos of the last 5 years, but certainly last, you know, almost the last 14 years, where we saw successive changes of government, economic troubles, and he promised stability, he promised competence in government. And almost immediately, there were doubts that he would be able to deliver it. There were policy reversals. The polls began to reflect a lot of problems with the way he communicated. One contact of mine who's makes no bones about his conservative point of view says, you know, he only really had one adenoidal register, and I think that kind of timber, the way he communicated, even his resignation speech, I think people just grew a little bit tired of that. But yes, the economy did have an impact, and the Peter Mandelson firing and his involvement in Jeffrey Epstein had an impact. There were so many issues that just piled up over the last 2 years. But ultimately, you know, what I think made the biggest difference is that MPs, Labour MPs, began to really doubt that they would be holding their seats in the next election. And Keir Starmer couldn't survive that. The popularity of the Reform UK, of Nigel Farage's party, had really soared. And he needed to go if Labour was going to have a chance to hold on at the next election.
29: Well, of course, there will be the question of governing between now and the next election, Therese. So when we consider Andy Burnham's path here, knowing that it seems all but guaranteed he will become the next prime minister, potentially as soon as mid next month, what decisions is he going to have to make immediately as he considers his own cabinet and the people that will surround him, including Chancellor of the Exchequer, for example?
0: Yeah, huge decisions. There are a lot of names that have been thrown out for Chancellor of the Exchequer, including Ed Miliband, who is very unpopular with the union. So the conversations that are going on now behind the scenes will be between Andy Burnham and union leaders and labor heavyweights. And the signal that he sends to the markets, especially, is going to be enormously important. And we've heard him very quickly reverse that gaffe where he said, you know, Britain is too in hock to the bond markets, and you know, quickly got slapped down for that some months ago. So he'll have to make that decision, but also foreign policy. He's not experienced in foreign policy the way and will not have credibility on that front the way Keir Starmer does. Who will he appoint as foreign secretary? Will he publish the defense investment plan, which governs Britain's entire defense strategy and spending, and has been long delayed and will determine how Britain meets its NATO targets and its credibility among its NATO allies on defense and security issues. So they're big heavyweight issues. It's a long way from Manchester to London, even if it's just, you know, a very short train ride.
12: No doubt. What happens to Keir Starmer after this? You could put a small orchestra together with all the former prime ministers of the past 10 years.
0: Yeah, I mean, he said he wanted to focus on being a good husband and dad. He's, you know, is still fairly young. You can't really, you wouldn't, you know, imagine that he would want to be on the sidelines for too long. There have been some suggestions that he would make a very good foreign secretary, allowing Andy Burnham to focus on the domestic policy. But that would require them to really, to put aside a lot of personal animosity. Starmer had backed Burnham. I think it was 2015 when he ran for Labour leader. Burnham's very belatedly backed Starmer in 2020. There's no love lost between the two. But, you know, if you're looking for someone to front Britain's, you know, Britain to the world, you could do worse than Keir Starmer. I think that's one area where the public have given him quite a bit of credit on. But there are other candidates, too. Yvette Cooper's in the job. So who knows? But I think Starmer will probably want to take a break to consider things for a while. But I wouldn't be surprised if he's back in some capacity.
29: All right, Therese, thank you so much. Therese Raphael, member of the Bloomberg editorial board. We appreciate it as we consider the turnover once again in the UK government. But as Therese talks about this notion that it wasn't even just the tide shifting against Keir Starmer, but his Labour Party after their sweep to power in 2024, it raises questions about whether this is just once again a year that is working against incumbency. And you certainly see echoes of that anti-incumbent behavior here in the United States, as well as we careen toward our own midterm elections. And it's on that note that we welcome now back to our Washington, D.C. studio, Frank Luntz, the pollster and CEO of FIL, Inc., who is with us now on Bloomberg TV and radio. Frank, it's good to see you.
1: Good to see you. You know, I was just in London last week.
29: Were you?
1: I met with Tony Blair, who's been the most successful labor leader of the last 50 years. Mm-hmm. And the fact is, when labor tacks towards the center, when it takes common sense approaches, policies, and doesn't try to govern with an ideological bent, labor wins. Mm-hmm. And when labor goes ideological, they lose. And that's something that the people who are still in power now need to consider. Common sense, solutions, results, get things done, that wins. Ideological politics, even in the UK, and we're going to see some of that here in America, mm-hmm. that loses.
15: Well, it's easy to connect the dots to the U.S. on this, right? We're going to see the Senate today, Frank, vote and likely pass a bipartisan housing bill that every lawmaker who comes on this program is going to talk about, because it's

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1: With SRN News, I'm Bob Agnew in Washington. Vice President J.D. Vance has left Switzerland after talks with senior Iranian officials over ending the war. And the vice president says that a lot of progress was made, but that still more needs to be accomplished because he says it's a complex process and that they've essentially laid the foundation but still need to build the house. British Prime Minister Keir Starmer has announced his resignation, forced out by his party after losing voter support. He'll remain on as caretaker until the Labour Party chooses a new leader. Former Manchester Mayor Andy Burnham confirmed on social media that he puts himself forward to succeed Starmer. Former U.S. Federal Reserve Chairman Alan Greenspan has died at the age of 100. He passed away today from complications related to Parkinson's disease. On Wall Street right now, the Dow Jones Industrial Average up 185 points. More on these stories at srnnews.com.
2: 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From the GTR Roofing Studios, tonight mostly cloudy, lows in the mid-50s. Tomorrow, chance of showers and highs in the mid-70s. World Cup going on right now. USA is through to the knockout round, but they still have one more Group D game. They're taking on Turkey on Thursday. Can they win this thing? Maybe. We'll find out. The women did it. Can the men?
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2: 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They're cheering. I'm cheering. Driver drops his money. I waved him through anyway, picked it up later. 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
10: Hey, Dave. How are you?
5: Better than I deserve. What's up?
10: Awesome. Hey, I got a quick question in regards to, I just need a little bit of wisdom here. So my family and I were building what hopefully is a forever home. And we would like to know, or at least I would like to know, what we should do with our current home. Should we rent it or should we sell it?
5: Okay.
10: I can provide a little bit more context.
5: That's okay.
10: For that. We bought this
5: home. Are you paying cash for the new home?
10: No, we're not.
5: Then sell it.
10: Going to be fine now.
5: Then sell it.
10: Okay.
5: Okay, because you would not borrow money on the new home to buy a rental. And that's same
10: correct.
5: Thing.
10: Yeah. That makes sense.
5: By not paying this off, it's the exact same thing.
6: How much is the new house going to be, Jay?
10: It's going to be about $400,000, and we pay about $1,200 a month for our current home. It's about $160,000 that we have left on it.
5: Yeah, and the new home is worth what? Or the old home is worth what?
10: $400,000.
5: Oh, the new. What about the new home? What's it? How much is the new home?
10: The new home is $400,000.
5: Oh, how much is the old home worth?
10: Right now, $350,000. About $350,000.
5: Okay. You're not exactly moving up a lot.
10: Yeah, I mean, I make a decent income. We're expecting our third child, so we're trying to get extra room. Our current home is $1,300.
5: I said you're not moving up a lot. You're moving up $50,000 in value?
10: Yes.
5: Yeah,
10: it's the market here in Florida. It's insane to build a new home.
5: No, I'm saying that's not much.
10: It's cheaper. Yeah.
5: Most of the time when people move up in home, they move up hundreds of thousands. That's why I was

0: Some of the best money you'll ever spend is making memories with the people you love. That's why I was excited to find out about Young Washington from Angel. 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

0: You know, one of the first things I discovered working in the financial world is how absolutely devastating it is when the breadwinner of a family dies. 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
1: With SRN News, I'm Bob Agnew in Washington. British Prime Minister Keir Starmer has announced his resignation, forced out by his party after losing voter support. He will remain as a caretaker until Labour chooses a new leader. Former Manchester Mayor Andy Burnham has already confirmed on social media he'll be putting himself forward to succeed Starmer. Burnham's recent victory in a special parliamentary election prompted Starmer's decision to step down. Former Federal Reserve Chairman Alan Greenspan has died. He was 100 years old and died as a result of complications from Parkinson's disease. Also at SRNnews.com, on Wall Street, it has been a mixed bag all day long, with both good news and imperfect news coming about the war ending with Iran. The Dow is up by 82 points. Right now, the NASDAQ is struggling. It's down by 358. Oil prices are getting cheaper, down about $2.50 a barrel. This is SRN New.
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3: 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Tonight, mostly cloudy, lows in the mid-50s. Tomorrow, chance of showers and a high of 75. Have yourself a wonderful rest of your afternoon from The Biz 1440.
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0: telling us where Katrina was, where the water was rising, what roads were gone, where to go. And I remember thinking, as long as we can hear that voice, we are not alone.
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2: My son was a big hockey fan. We were following the U.S. team. Nobody thought they'd win against the Russians. 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
2: Yes! I just started jumping up and down in the booth. People had it on in their car. They're cheering. I'm cheering. Driver drops his money. I waved him through anyway. Picked it up later. 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
6: Or Mahjong.
5: 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All right, Jerry is in Atlanta. Hi, Jerry. How are you?
7: Hey, how are you doing? Good.
5: Good. How can we help?
7: Well, I am $55,000 in debt, and I'm trying to figure out a way to get out of it, and I don't make enough to cover it.
6: How much do you make?
7: A month fluctuates between $1,200 to $2,200 a month.
5: Why? What do you do?
7: Right now I work delivery gigs.
5: Why? Why don't you get a job?
7: I had a job. So I've been in the restaurant business for 12 years.
5: You've been in what business?
7: Then I moved on.
5: I'm sorry, what business?
7: Restaurant
5: business.
7: Working restaurant.
5: What were you doing at the restaurant?
7: I worked at Papa John's. I worked at Fellini's.
5: I know. What did you do at the restaurant?
7: Oh, chef, cook, dishwasher, front house, back house.
6: How old are you, Jerry?
7: I am 36 years old.
5: Okay. All right. So your problem is an income problem. I think you already knew that before you called, right?
7: Correct.
5: You don't make any money. You're at the poverty level. And that's not a put down.
7: Correct.
5: It's a mathematical observation. So what are we going to do to fix that? And then we fix the other thing.
7: The hope was to better my career. So I went into automotive, and I became a certified parts specialist. And so then I worked my way through there, 6 years of that, and I got a job working with U-Haul, and that was great. And I think it was like $2,500 a month, just enough to pay my bills.

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2: With SRN News, I'm Bob Agnew in Washington. British Prime Minister Keir Starmer has announced his resignation, forced out by his own party after losing voter support. Steve Yates with the Heritage Foundation told the Salem Radio Network he thinks the decision to step down was prompted by Starmer's handling of the Henry Nowak case.
3: The 18-year-old young student who was murdered by a Sikh British citizen, who then he and his brother called their version of 911 and claimed that they were being attacked on racial grounds by the victim. And literally, the DEI that we have fought in the United States was written into the code of the British police so that they believed the racism over what their own eyes would have told them of here someone with multiple stab wounds.
2: Starmer's resignation comes as Britain marks the 10th anniversary of the Brexit vote. Near the close on Wall Street, the Dow is up 110 points. This is SRN News.
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7: 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From the JTR Roofing Studios, mostly cloudy tonight, lows in the mid-50s. Tomorrow, chance of rain and highs in the mid-70s.
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0: Welcome back to the Ramsey Show in the Fair Winds Credit Union studio. Andrew is in Dayton, Ohio. Hi, Andrew. How are you?
19: I'm well, Dave. How are you? Thanks for taking my call.
0: Sure. How can we help?
19: So my question is, should I go into debt with my father to double my income?
0: How long have you been listening to this show?
19: A little over a year, and me and my wife are on baby step four now.
0: So what are we going to say?
19: I know, but it's tough because, here's a little bit of backstory. Me and my dad work together, and he owns semi-trucks, and I drive this truck currently. It's worth about $64,000, and he told me that he would sell it to me on interest-free payments of $2,000 a month for 1 year, and that would double my income. So at a bit of a crossroads.
20: Why do you have to buy it from him? Can you not just rent it or use it?
19: Well, that's what I do now, but, you know, I would go from, I make about 30% of every load right now to 72% if I actually own the truck myself.
20: Gotcha.
0: Why?
20: Because he pays for it, probably.
19: No. Yeah, because
20: like a rent.
0: Who's booking your loads?
19: Him.
0: Is he going to continue to after you buy the truck?
19: Yeah, that's why he gets that 28%. So I would make right now.
0: So
19: I
0: he
19: make
0: gets
19: 30%.
0: It for booking it or for owning it?
19: Well, right now I make 30%. So he gets that 70% for booking and owning the truck. If I own the truck, I would get 72%, and then he would.
0: Oh, 28% for booking it. I see.
19: Yeah, and using his trailer and stuff like that.
0: Yeah, yeah, okay. Sounds like a no-brainer till the thing blows.
19: Yeah, that's the other thing. But,
0: sounds like a no-brainer until diesel doubles because the Strait of Hormuz is shut down. It sounds like a no-brainer until Trump decides to bomb somebody else and screw up the oil supply. It sounds like a no-brainer until So you're projecting a perfect future, and that's the only way this makes sense. And perfect futures don't exist in business.
19: Yeah, I mean, that's definitely fair, but I...
0: No, that's the truth. That's not just fair. Okay. That's the world you live in, the world I live in. Now, the question is whether you're going to admit it or not.
19: Yeah, no, it's
0: don't do it.
19: True.
0: No, don't do this. This is crazy. Crazier than crud. Don't do it. Your dad owns the truck Free and Clear?
19: Yes.
0: I have a counter proposal.
19: Okay.
0: I will rent it from you for $2,000 a month.
20: That goes towards ownership.
0: That goes towards ownership.
19: Well, that's essentially what he would be doing.
0: No, this is essentially different. Because if things go sideways, he still owns the truck, and you don't. That's different if the dadgum engine blows, honey. And guess what? Engines blow in trucks. Brakes go bad in trucks. Transmissions go out in trucks. Y'all wear them out, man. You run the road with them. You've not accounted for any of those things in this scenario. So if you want to rent his truck and him sell it to you for a dollar after you've accumulated the... It's $2,000 a month for... It got to what? How many thousand? 64,000 was it?
19: Well, that's what it's worth, but he said he would give it to me for 24, so one year of 2,000 off the top.
0: Okay, so I'll rent it to you for 2,000. I'll rent it for $2,000 a month for 1 year, and you sell it to me for a dollar. Same thing to him, right?
19: Yeah, fair enough.
0: But the truck is his. It's not yours.
20: Right. Until the purchase price.
0: And if the world falls apart, you don't owe your dad $24,000.
19: Yeah, that was the kind of second part of my question is us being on baby step four. I had the money to buy it free and clear with that $24,000, but basically it would leave me with really nothing left.
0: Oh, so that's your emergency fund?
19: Yeah, right. But
20: how much do you make a month, Andrew?
19: About $6,000. But if I bought it, it would be around $12,000.
0: Are you married?
19: Yes.
0: What does she make?
19: She's a part-time nurse. She makes about $3,000 a month.
0: And you've got kids?
19: Yes, three.
0: Okay. And what do you drive during the day?
19: Like as my personal vehicle?
0: Uh-huh.
19: Paid off truck.
0: Worth what?
19: Probably about $10,000.
0: Hmm. Okay. Reduce your emergency fund to $10,000, sell your truck, and pay your dad cash for the truck. I would do that.
19: Okay.
0: You're not going to do that. All of a sudden, this idea doesn't sound so good. I just sold his truck.
20: Yeah, but if he doubles his income, like what he's saying,
0: yeah,
20: he can save.
0: If it's worth it, it's worth it, man.
20: $10,000 in 2 months.
0: It's worth it till I sold his truck. Drive a $500 truck because you're not driving it anyway. You're driving a semi, honey. And go pay cash for this sucker. Oh, but now we got down to it. See, borrowing is now a convenience in this discussion, not the only way to expedite the idea. So you can either rent the truck for 1 year and buy it for a dollar, but I wouldn't. I'd pay cash for it and start making my money now.
20: Mm-hmm.
0: And I'd sell your truck.
20: Yeah,
0: and
20: be a one-car family for 3 months.
0: I'll get you a $500 hoopty. Yeah, whatever. Well, I mean, for 1 month and get you a $5,000 truck. I don't care. It's not going to be much different, but yeah. The voice tone changed.
20: Like, what?
0: That's awesome.
20: What?
0: Jack is with us. Jackson, Jacksonville. How are you, Jack?
1: Good. How are you doing?
0: Better than I deserve. What's up?
1: Hey, so I've got a question about my retirement. I got to make a decision which direction I want to go with it. So I'm currently on a 401A plan. I work in public safety.
0: Mm-hmm.
1: And that plan, they're matching 25%.
0: Mm-hmm.
1: into it, and I have to contribute a mandatory 10, so 35% of what I make goes in. So that's a 401A. The option I have to go to starting next year would be a state retirement, which is more defined benefit versus contribution. Retirement age is about the same. I already have 5 years on the state retirement from a previous job. So I'm trying to figure out which way to go. I think I can retire okay both ways, but I don't want to make a $1 million mistake.
0: It would be about that. So you stay with the 401A. Why don't they have 401K as well? Most states do.
1: Just because of the, since I work for a city, they had a city pension and they switched it to 401A, and then they give everybody a one-time chance to go to state retirement next year or stay on the 401A.
0: See, if you put $500,000 or $1 million in this, or you put some money in it and it grows to $500,000 or $1 million and you die, your heirs get the money. If you go all state retirement, nobody gets the money but the state when you die.
1: Okay. Yeah, but right now it's got $163,000 in it in 5 years.
0: And that's all gone when you die.
1: Right.
0: If you put it in the state. If you put it in the state. So I'd do the 401A. I also would look into personal Roth IRAs and see how much of this I can roll and how quickly I can roll it to Roths and let it grow from here. But we always take a private plan over a pension because when you die, you lose the pension. And the private plan, the $1 million or $500,000 or whatever you've gotten in there by then, you don't lose it when you die. And it makes more in the open market than it does with a pension.

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0: Nobody thought they'd win against the Russians. I was working the toll booth that night, and I had the radio on.
1: The Americans are controlling the POC.
0: Cars coming through, one after another, and I'm listening.
1: They could do it. They could do it.
0: And I'm thinking, we might actually do this.
1: Do you believe in miracles?
0: Yes! I just started jumping up and down in the booth. People had it on in their car. They're cheering. I'm cheering. Driver drops his money. I waved him through anyway. Picked it up later. You know, it felt like the whole country was in that booth with me.
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0: and you're listening to a portion of this week's Marin Talks Money podcast on Bloomberg Radio. Today we are talking with well-known short seller and Muddy Waters Capital founder and CEO, Carson Block. Welcome to Marin Talks Money.
1: Thank you. Thanks for having me.
0: You have been talking a lot recently about AI, and I wanted to just start on that straight away, because I think the core of your view is that AI really is going to live up to everyone's expectations of it. It is going to be spectacularly successful. All the worries a lot of people have about the way that LLMs have hit a ceiling and development is over and we need a new path, all this kind of thing, doesn't come into your view. You think that it's going to be very successful and there will be an employment apocalypse as a result. Am I over-egging your view there?
1: Let me just state that as background, I was a skeptic. So until February of this year, I refused to refer to any of the models that are out there that we're using as AI. They are large language models. And so I said, okay, these things are not going to ever find the cure for cancer. They are not that intelligent. It's not artificial intelligence. They're LLMs. Now, the current generation of LLMs that was released in January, early February of this year, changed my mind to some extent. They're not going to independently develop the cure for cancer. Right? I used to term them the greatest search engines ever developed. And that effectively they are, but their ability to synthesize that information and order that information, there's real labor savings to be had right now in certain areas of knowledge industries, such as investment. I immediately began using Claude to run Monte Carlo simulations that I previously would have needed somebody who was pretty young, recently graduated from a top university, who's strong in math, to run. The thing that's important to really understand here that changed my view as to what LLMs are going to do to the labor market is that this generation was coded and tested in large part by its predecessor generation. It is coding and testing its successor generation. So you have a situation where the leading users of this generation of AI model, they're in the technology industry, they are able to supplant by using AI or displace multiple members of a team. Now, the vast majority of us are not that skilled yet with the current generation of model, but we extrapolate that we're going to be hitting a point in the not too distant future in which we're going to see exponential improvement in the capabilities of these models because they're coding and testing their successors and so on and so forth. Then you're going to see a lot more capability. You're going to see more comfort in understanding of how to use them. I think it's entirely conceivable that within a few years, 3, 5, 2, you could see within the US, roughly 15% of knowledge workers displaced from their jobs. And unlike the GFC, it's not that you just need to grow your way out of this and reallocate human and financial capital. It's, those jobs are gone and the number of chairs for humans is going to continue shrinking. So that's where I come out on AI, LLMs, whatever you want to call them.
0: Yeah. Okay, so you lose a lot of jobs, but also the remaining jobs, the quality of them degrades or feels like that's the end game, that these knowledge jobs disappear. And if people can get other jobs, they might not be of the same quality and certainly not of the same income level.
1: A number of these jobs will disappear. I'm a former attorney. I'm a professional litigant, effectively now, in my current, yeah. Iteration of my career. And I got to tell you, at present, Claude can handle a lot of tasks that I pay attorneys for. Now, we're all familiar with the hallucinations and it makes up, A versus B. Yeah. I'm not saying you remove humans entirely, but when you go through discovery, you're paying some associate, depending on the law firm, you're paying some associate somewhere between, you know, for good law firm, junior associate, $500 an hour to $1,500 an hour to review email after email and text after text, and they make mistakes. Claude does it 100% better. So now you have to ask, you have to query it in the right way. But, you know, when you're talking about, I mean, financial service related litigation, most of our outside attorneys, especially junior associates, don't understand what we do anyway. I think you're much more effective having the client running these, you know, running the discovery in Claude and querying Claude, at least to make your arguments.
0: Yeah.
1: And that just saves, that'll save innumerable billable hours. So that's a profession where that I think is going to shrink significantly in the coming several years. And that's a very highly paid profession.
0: Yeah, the problem, I suppose, with that is that you you need to train the young people to have the more experienced people available to put in the correct queries. So once your pipeline of educated young people disappears or shrinks significantly, you end up with a problem higher up the tree.
1: Yeah, but that's, I haven't seen businesses really think too long term about, you know, their, you know, for a long time, right? I mean, everybody's focused on, you know, how much am I going to make this year? Maybe they're thinking next year. So, and the problem, you know, look, one of the pushbacks to this idea that you're going to see the level of labor displacements that, you know, I think you're going to see is that, the adoption curve, you know, technologies are never adopted at the rate at which they could theoretically be adopted. And yeah, that's true. But the thing here is that the cost savings for, you know, for the providers of these services, the cost savings are going to be so significant, they're going to be able to massively underprice their competitors. So, you know, it's going to be an existential problem for businesses that don't take advantage of this technology and reduce their cost and pricing structures accordingly. So that's why I think that the adoption curve argument here is not going to, or counter argument is not going to win the day, that there will actually be pretty steep uptake of these technologies.
0: I mean, it hasn't happened yet. We haven't really seen this happening yet. You know, I mean, it's all still to come, right? And that white collar workers, the number of white collar workers in the US and in Europe is up since the first ChatGPT was released. And, you know, there are more AI engineers than ever, et cetera. So it's not yet.
1: A couple of things.
0: Yeah.
1: Well, all right. So the current generation of these models, which was released in January, February, was the first, this is the first generation where, you know, I said, these are not idiotic. You know, they have flaws, they have limitations, but I mean, previously, it was a running joke. But, you know, what we extrapolated as humans is that the progress would be linear, and it's not linear. It's going to be exponential because of how they're able to develop their successors. Now, just a little pushback. I'm not normally a macro person, but one thing that, you know, as far as the, you know, the great job success of the U.S., a lot of that's been in healthcare. And, you know, healthcare is a really interesting sector in the U.S. because, look, on one hand, okay, it's going to grow. I mean, when you go back to 2000, information technology, and look, the way that the, BLS classifies sectors is antiquated, really should be updated. But information technology and telecommunications and healthcare are the only two sectors that have grown materially as a share of GDP. And healthcare has grown significantly more as a share of GDP than information technology. So, you know, is it driven by innovation? Yeah, some. Is it driven by demographics? Some. But a lot of it's driven really by the parasitic nature of this healthcare system, at least in the U.S., that I mean, there's so much fraud, there's so much inefficiency. So, like, if you say the U.S. has a healthy economy, we have a healthy job market because, you know, we've added all these healthcare jobs, you know, I think that's a misinterpretation. So, look, does that really go to whether AI or LLMs are going to make a, you know, a meaningful dent in employment going forward? No, because as I said, we're really at that point now where you're starting to see how these can replace employees in certain situations, or at least prevent the hiring of employees. and the next generation will be even more powerful.
0: Okay. Well, we'll wait and see what happens in 5-10 years if new different types of jobs are created. You know, this whole business of jobs we never thought would exist now. 10 years ago, jobs we never thought would exist now. So who knows what will happen in 10 years. But let's take the base case, your base case here, that 15% of knowledge jobs disappear. Now, the interesting bit for the purposes of our listeners and readers, because we are an investing podcast, is what that does to the market. And I think that's where this gets interesting, isn't it?
1: Yeah. And so, look, again, this has been a U-turn for me, because there was actually a podcast I did in January where I was talking about how we had developed this systematic momentum strategy in-house at Muddy Waters. And, you know, it's been compounding for us at north of 70. I mean, even I think most recently about 90% per year. And I was completely sanguine about the outlook for the market and why, and, you know, and the idea that momentum, you know, as much as it shouldn't, you know, as much as the fact that a stock has gone up shouldn't determine that it'll continue to go up.
0: But it does. I mean, it's momentum is one of the greatest strategies there is, isn't it?
1: Especially these days. And a lot of it relates to market structure.
0: Yeah.
1: And so this is where what I'm saying about job displacement due to AI becomes a problem. So in January, I'm completely sanguine, you know. Question, Carson, well, when does it become a bad idea to invest in momentum within the S&P 500 index? Yeah, when unemployment rises materially. Well, when do you see that happening? Not anytime soon. Well, okay, here's the issue. I now do see unemployment, particularly for high-wage earners, rising significantly in the next several years. The problem that creates for markets is that, especially with the S&P 500, so much of that is driven by flows. So especially 401k retirement plan contributions from these knowledge workers.
0: Mm-hmm. Coming up, more from my conversation with Muddy Waters Capital founder and CEO Carson Block from this week's Merrin Talks Money podcast.

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1: Regarding
0: the
1: that seat on the committee, we're promoting.
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19: 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There's a rumor it started, can you believe this, in a barn. And now, the winds are picking up. Wait, we're getting reports it's jumped the street. Entire blocks are catching. People are leaving their homes. They're being told, everyone head for the lake. This is spreading faster than anyone expected. They're telling us to head for the lake now. Flames are leaping from rooftop to rooftop. The sky is glowing. There's embers falling like rain. We'll keep you informed.
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0: short seller and Muddy Waters Capital founder and CEO, Carson Block.
1: When you look at the S&P 500 index, I mean, it's kind of ridiculous that we use that as a proxy for the stock market because, you know, generally, you know, 2/3 of the stocks are underperforming the mean of the index, and the mean of the index is really driven by a small number of companies that are outperforming. And but what has happened, and so here I reference work that a friend of mine named Michael Green, or Mike Green of Simplify Asset Management, has done on passive investing. And he's been banging this drum since probably 2019 or 2020 about how passive has warped markets. So it's created this virtuous cycle whereby money goes in from paychecks every month. And what happens is these index funds, they buy stock at any price. They're completely price inelastic. They remove supply of stock. And so for the largest names in the index or the indices, you know, if you look at NASDAQ 100, same thing, those get the greatest share of every dollar that's allocated to the index. And so by removing supply, they create this situation in which the stocks that receive the largest allocations, the impact on their prices becomes parabolic versus linear. And that gets turbocharged with stock buybacks. So this has been great for the most part. I mean, 2022, there was like a little bump in the road, but we're well past that. So this has been fantastic for investors. But the thing is, if you have, say, 15% of knowledge workers lose their jobs, I mean, they're not going to be able to replace that income. They have credit card debt. They have mortgages. They have car loans, student debt. This is going to massively impact the flows into the markets. And so probably the way it plays out on a micro level at first is the person who's lost his or her job will sell the taxable investments. A lot of the taxable investments are in the largest names in the S&P 500 index. So you get selling there. But you've already had a situation where that laid off person is no longer making the contributions to the 401k plan. So you get to a point where those contributions go net zero, especially because from a demographic perspective, you do have people now who are also redeeming just because they've retired. And then you get to a point where on a net basis, the flows go negative as people have to sell, you know, redeem their retirement accounts because they've been unable to replace their income. And the issue, so while passive has been this very virtuous cycle on the way up, it's built this significant fragility into the market. Mm-hmm. And so when those flows go in reverse, there's really not nearly enough active management out there to catch the falling knives, especially because if you were looking at the valuations of some of the largest companies in the indices and trying to look at them on a purely fundamental basis, it's hard to justify the valuations in some cases. Yeah. So that's where you get, in my view, the GFC type events. It has to do with the fragility that's been created in the equity markets through passive investing. So if you really want to understand my view, it's my own view on AI displacing labor, layered on top of Mike Green's work on passive investing and the vulnerabilities that creates in the equity markets.
0: And that reduction in demand for equity, so that reduction in flow, it coincides with a period, an unusual period over the last decade, of an increase in the supply of equities as well, because we have these big IPOs coming through at the same time. So we've said SpaceX, and then we'll get OpenAI, and we'll get Anthropic. And of course, on paper, we're thrilled by this, right? Because it shows the stock market doing what the stock market is supposed to do, which is be a place where people put new money into growth companies as opposed to an investor extraction machine, which has effectively been for the last decade, but most of the money has been coming out in buybacks, dividends, etc. So you get at the same time as, if you're right, of course, that the flows fall, the supply is coming up at the same time.
1: Right. Now, the other question there, and I don't have a view on this, you know, at least to the extent that it remains independent of labor displacement, but to what extent are the hyperscalers going to be going to continue to be able to issue credit to fund their AI buildouts? Because they need to issue that credit in order to maintain the stock buybacks.
0: Yeah.
1: So if they can't issue paper at yields they consider to be attractive, then they're going to have to divert resources that would be used for share buybacks to scaling out data centers, et cetera. So you could start to see, you know, to me, either scenario is equally probable going into when we have this, you know, when these strains start really showing up in the labor markets and the flows start to go toward net zero, can have this situation, you know, can, like I said, equally probable to me at this point where companies are still engaging in share buybacks. So maybe it hits, you know, this impact hits more suddenly, or companies have to taper the share buybacks because they're not able to fund in the credit markets. Mm. And so you start to see less upward pressure on stock prices as a result of that anyway. So either scenario, you know, at this point, I'm coin flip on those two.
0: Yeah. And on the demographics, I mean, this was a scenario that everyone expected to happen anyway, just a little further out, as the baby boomers work their way through the system and start to sell out to fund their retirements. We would have expected to see those flows reverse anyway. This just brings that forward by, well, probably a decade.
1: Yeah. I mean, look, I think, you know, my impression of that question has been that there are people who argue, well, it's not going to be that bad because you're going to have a great wealth transfer and, you know, yada, yada, yada. And, you know, money will be reallocated from credit to equities and younger, but, you know, no view in a world that doesn't go through an AI disruption, no view on the timing of that. But yeah, as I said, I think that we're, you know, I think that question is not really going to be that relevant compared to what's coming
0: much
1: first.
0: Bigger. Okay, so let's say we have a GFC-style disaster in the markets. It's quick, it's huge, very unpleasant. How did it play out after that? And we're very used to thinking, well, we don't really need to worry about this stuff over the long term. We just hang on because there'll be a government response, there'll be a fiscal response or a monetary response, so we'll make everything absolutely fine. Nothing to worry about.
1: Yeah, no, look, there will be all of that. I mean, the one thing is, the playbooks are now very well developed for, you know, unlike the GFC where a lot of the response was theoretical. It took a long time to implement. Governments had to get authorities to do it. The authorities exist. They've been expanded during COVID. So from a monetary perspective, that, you know, I mean, rates, you know, real rates will go zero or negative, you know, over, well, the interesting thing, though, is AI is going to be deflationary. So maybe it's a little bit, I'm stepping on a landmine if I talk about real rates, but nominal rates, you know, will be, I mean, you know, well below on the short, you know, short end, well below 100 basis points. I mean, probably okay. 0 to 10 bips, you know, very quickly. And there's going to be a lot of

0: you know, one of the third order effects, and where I think it's also interesting to look at some trade setting up, will be what happens in the U.S. to state and local governments. You know, there, I mean, if, especially if you look at, you know, the states that are going to have their tax bases the hardest hit are the ones that are the most prolific issuers of debt. So California, California is, I mean, it's because so much of its tax base comes from income taxes, any individual income taxes anyway, this is going to be, you know, like Armageddon for California from a fiscal perspective. So how quickly does the federal government step in and bail out California, Illinois, New York, New Jersey, Connecticut? Now, it kind of depends on who, I mean, a big part depends on who's in the White House and which party controls Congress. But, you know, the from a fiscal perspective, you know, I think the U.S. will be okay because of the potential for QE. You know, the Eurozone countries, that's going to be very tough. You know, but that's where, but, you know, so look, I think we go through, we know what's going to happen in terms of on the monetary side, and they will have to try to reinflate assets, and that will eventually happen. Assets will be, you know, reinflated. But this will reorder society significantly because, I mean, the politics, the amount of turbulence that we're going to have to go through, you know, to really figure out how we structure societies, it's going to be significant. And, you know, look, I do think on the back end of this, on the back end of a lot of turbulence, and I don't, you know, this is a number of years to get there. The good news is, you know, I think most people will live reasonably comfortable lives. Okay. I think, you know, a lot of the private sector will be there to serve the government. Governments will be massive employers, massive consumers of highly inefficient products and services from the private sector. So I think a lot of your private sector ends up looking like Chinese state-owned enterprises. Then there's another part of the private sector that focuses on the private sector. It's going to be the leanest, most efficient companies ever. But, you know, I think a lot of people, you know, will be working, your middle-class people will be working 2 or 3 days a week. They'll have disposable income. This will be great for small businesses, you know, leisure businesses, travel, etc. You know, I think there will be, you know, our underclass will receive, you know, universal basic income, you know, but that's, and they won't have to work at all. And I hope there will still be room for people to achieve if they really want to. I don't know, but I've got a couple of kids, and I'm raising them with that expectation that, you know, if they're willing to put in the work and they have the ambition, that they can achieve more than, you know, just owning a cafe.
1: 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I'm Marin Zumset-Webb, and this is Bloomberg.
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25: With the Bloomberg Small Business Report, I'm John Tucker. Rural tourism has flourished post-pandemic, with Gen Zers focused on town-sizing and visiting small towns like Midway, Utah, in pursuit of coziness and simplicity. Although the broader Wasatch County area has long been a hot spot for skiing and outdoor recreation, Midway itself has historically been a sleepy town, best known for its annual Swiss Days Festival, and as a shooting location for Netflix's Falling for Christmas, starring Lindsay Lohan. Yet while Utah as a whole has seen a surge in small business post-pandemic, Midway's glow-up has been especially dramatic. The town has welcomed 12 stores and eateries in the past 4 years. Since 2021, Midway's sales and use tax revenue, which reflects tax on retail spending, has increased roughly 44%. On Wednesdays, you can see influencers in the middle of the road taking their pictures. According to Craig Simmons, most of Midway's new retailers have a distinctly homespun vibe. That's the Bloomberg Small Business Report.
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0: Exactly 1 year ago, the free markets ETF launched, ticker symbol FMKT, designed to invest in companies expected to benefit from deregulation and free market dynamics in the second term of the Trump presidency. I was intrigued by the concept and wondered what it might look like in the second half of this term. To help us unpack all of this, let's bring in Michael Guyad. He is the portfolio manager for Tactical Rotation Management, one of the sub-advisors to the free market ETF. So, Michael, I was intrigued by this concept. What was the original insight behind FMKT? How was deregulation becoming an investable theme that perhaps markets were underpricing?
1: Yeah, and it's interesting, right? So when Trump got elected, I've got this large network of advisors that I talk to, 350 advisors that I regularly talk to, which is why my calendar is always so jammed. And one of the advisors said to me, you know what, it would be a good investment idea, you know, something that focuses on deregulation. And he was kind of saying it kind of off the cuff. So yeah, and I give the guy credit for coming up with the idea. And it's like, you know, that's actually an interesting idea. I mean, deregulation arguably makes the time to market faster. It increases margins. It should benefit earnings from a fundamental perspective. It should increase competition. So all that sounds like an interesting thesis. So I called up three other firms, you know, one which is the advisor, Title Financial Group, and then two other RIAs as sub-advisors, people that I've known. I wanted to approach this more from a VC standpoint. My other funds I launched on my own. This I wanted to actually have partners on because it's a very different way of my style of investing, which is more risk on, risk off historically, and came up with the idea and said, okay, well, let's go after it. Now, when I kind of really was thinking through the idea, it's like, all right, Trump is making it very clear that he's going to go from this, you know, for every new regulation you want, I want two cut. He goes from that to for every new regulation, I want 10 cut. And he's actually gone more aggressive on that since he was elected. So come up with a fund idea, figure out what sectors, what industries benefit the most from deregulation. And it has to be active because these executive orders come out and you don't know what's going to be deregulated next. So you've got to kind of focus in on that as quickly as possible. Now, deregulation is a very interesting buzzword. I mean, you hear a lot of people on the media talking about deregulation as a big tailwind for the broader markets. And I do believe that if you look at, you know, why has the U.S. outperformed Europe so much? It's not just because of tech. It's because we don't have as much regulation as Europe does. Regulation is a stopping point, is a friction that hurts earnings and time to market. So came up with the idea for free markets. It's active stock picking. A lot of the focus is around sectors like industrials, financials, cannabis, nuclear, anything in the aerospace part of the marketplace. Not so much tech. Maybe we can touch on that. We believe that tech is probably going to be regulated, and maybe AI in particular be regulated, especially from a regulatory perspective in our business, the investment advisory business. But you know, out of the gate, we had some pretty strong performance. About a year ago, we launched. We had 400,000 traded shares on day one. A lot of interest in that. We had really strong performance. We were 1,000 basis points over the S&P at some point. That ended up being a blessing and a curse because obviously nothing closes a sale like a chart. People started chasing the performance of FMKT. And then we had a drawdown as we got back to AI is the only play in town. And right now we're kind of meandering, but I do believe that the deregulation theme is here to stay. Even if you get a Democrat as president next go around, the reality is industries that have less regulation should at least theoretically outperform.
0: So let's stay with that concept of deregulation. How do you define what sectors benefit from deregulation? And then how do you hone in on what companies within those sectors are going to be the biggest beneficiaries?
1: So arguably, it would be very hard to do either of those outside of using AI, which we actually built out a whole workflow and AI screening process to figure out exactly that, which sectors, which industries benefit, which individual companies are mentioning deregulation the most in earnings transcripts. So we've got multiple kind of filters that are looking at valuation, that are looking at where SG&A is impacted by regulatory costs. And it's in some ways that you can argue it's obvious, right? It's like, think about industry-wise, sector-wise, what has the most regulation? Banks, sure.
0: Right. Financials,
1: No doubt, right? Especially with Dodd-Frank, and then you've got to roll back a Basel and all that, which is the deregulation side. You know, cannabis, right? So you saw Trump obviously trying to get ahead of the Democrats. You can argue with some of this reclassification on the cannabis side, right? So like we've got Tilray in the portfolio. Nuclear, right? Obviously, with all this AI build out, you're going to need energy. So you've got to make the time to market for getting nuclear plants up shorter to meet the growing demand of speed of implementation of AI data centers. So it's all the stuff that are bottlenecks, right? Is kind of the area to the way to think about it. So We do a lot of screening. We do a lot of AI. We look at executive orders when they come out. We determine from the AI output, does this make sense? And then we're just going granular, which companies in theory benefit the most, right? So a good example of that is Robinhood. Okay, Robinhood is kind of at the forefront of financial deregulation, very forward-thinking company. But then on top of that, on the crypto side, they're big players, right? So you hit on all areas of the crypto, of the sort of deregulatory focus from the Trump administration, which again is not going to go away. It's hard to, once you deregulate something, to re-regulate it, at least that quickly.
0: Unless there's a crisis, it's almost impossible. FMKT's mandate says at least 80% of assets go into companies expected to benefit from regulatory shifts. What's the remaining 20%?
1: Yeah, so and arguably it's goes to sort of like how do you define it, right, in terms of what benefits from deregulation. But 5% of the portfolio can go into Bitcoin and Ethereum. That's listed in the prospectus. Now, that was done
0: on purpose. Any crypto or just those two?
1: Just those two, and also we can go into gold as well. And the argument there is that those, if you're talking about what a free market is, which is unencumbered by regulation, those are almost by definition free market plays, right, when you come to the crypto space and gold in particular. So we can do a little bit, and we've gone into that in the past. It's obviously momentum has been weak, so we've gotten out of it, part of the active nature of it, trying to avoid these big declines in those positions. But that's, for almost any prospectus, in order to be considered a theme, you have to have that 80% threshold, right? So part of it's kind of a regulatory requirement to say that if you're going to be focused on a particular theme, you've got to have at least 80% of your portfolio in that. The reality is the every single holding to some extent has some kind of deregulation tie into it. Some of it's direct, some of it's more indirect, but there's always a justification for why we're positioning a particular holding.
0: So the fund kind of sits at the intersection of markets and politics, and I've long cautioned against allowing partisan politics to influence investing. You're really trying to walk a line where it's not a political expression ETF, but rather a policy-driven theme. How do you balance that? How do you keep this from becoming a darling of one side or the other?
1: Yeah, it's like politics goes into policy, policy goes into profits, right? So it's really more about the profit side, the fundamental aspect of it. So we've got that question before. It's like, all right, so you end up having a Democrat come in place, and it seemed like it's a Republican fund. I'd argue it's not, because even under a Democratic regime, there will be some sectors that will be deregulated that Democrats like alternative energy, in which case then the holdings change because now that's where the focus on deregulation might be. Exactly. And I go back to, well, if that's the case, then yeah, you're going to have deregulation there, and then the holdings shift. You know, energy is a big part of the theme behind FMKT, which obviously makes sense because Trump is so focused on releasing as much domestic oil as possible and removing frictions there. So it benefits from that, but then it's just a shift, right? You want to follow the policy because following the policy follows is where profits end up coming from. And policy has winners and losers, and often the winners are things which are favored, which tend to be things which will get to market faster, which is exactly what deregulation is. So I don't view it as a political play. I think it's just sort of the nature of the beast is you will have certain parties that will favor certain sectors, certain industries. How do they do it? By either providing funding directly or by making resulting less friction for those companies.
0: That makes a lot of sense. It also means that trying to come up with some rational benchmark, almost impossible. How do you figure out what your frame of reference is? The S&P 500 doesn't seem right. What do you use for a benchmark?
1: Yeah, and it's interesting. So, I mean, we have to have a benchmark from a regulatory perspective because everyone, you know, that's how the regulators think about these things. For us, it's more about, you know, the entire landscape of the equity universe. Is the fund outperforming or not? Now, again, we outperform the S&P strongly. The S&P, to your point, is not really a proper benchmark for a free markets type of fund because the S&P now, I'd argue, is an AI index. I mean, I'm sorry, but it's like the S&P 500 is no longer as diversified as people think it is. It is a thematic fund, right? Under
0: large cap growth.
1: Large cap growth is what? It's basically AI. I mean, that's
0: it's AI, yeah. It's semiconductors, it's software, it's go down the whole list.
1: All thing, right, exactly right. So I think anybody that's looking at FMKT is looking at it from the standpoint that they believe in the thesis, and a lot of small business owners believe that deregulation is more important than taxes because that impacts their day-to-day activity and working, right? And I go back to finding a benchmark is more a function of sort of your own personal, you know, financial requirements. It's not about are you beating the S&P? Is it does this fit your objectives from a risk return perspective? Does it make the journey from an investment perspective better? And a lot of the free market positions are parts of the marketplace that the market have not rewarded. There is a value tilt, interestingly enough, when you look at the holdings of FMKT. Sure, there are some of these more speculative positions that we have that you almost have to have a position in, like Archer and Joby. I know, your colleague Josh Brown talks about, I think, Joby quite a bit and Archer as well. Those are classic deregulation plays because of the focus around flying taxis, basically, and deregulation as far as the FAA side goes. But there's a value tilt. So if there's an environment that favors value, it's going to favor free markets anyway.
0: Huh, really, really interesting. So to wrap up, if you're intrigued by the concept of deregulation, of reduction of frictions, of more opportunity for companies to throw off the yoke of big government, I say as a New York left coaster, you can actually get exposure to that through active ETFs like...
2: If you're wondering, business, 14, what's the 411 your on business, my 401k?
3: It's our business.
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5: With SRN News, I'm Keith Peters in Washington. Vice President J.D. Vance says that peace talks with Iran have set a good start to end the war that began at the end of February.
6: The final deal is the house. We set the foundation. We haven't built the house, but we've laid a successful foundation to get to a good place for the American people.
5: Vance says there are still many angles that need to be settled before peace talks can be considered complete.
6: I think it's important for all of us to appreciate how much was done, but honestly, there is still a lot to do as we continue to make progress on the nuclear talks, on the economic talks, as we continue to demine the straits and ensure that that flow of traffic continues to pick back up.
5: Vance and U.S. officials claimed progress on multiple fronts, including the establishment of measures to ensure the Strait of Hormuz stays open and that a ceasefire holds in fighting between Israel and Hezbollah. This is SRN News.
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11: The Biz 1440 from the JTR Roofing Studios. Tonight, mostly cloudy, lows in the mid-50s. Tomorrow, chance of showers and a high of 75. The NBA draft is tomorrow. What is Tim going to do? Is he going to draft? Is he going to make a huge trade? Is Giannis on his way? Who knows? But I'm excited for it and nervous at the same time. NBA draft gets going 7 o'clock tomorrow night. Have a great night.
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15: Coming to you live, the Beatles.
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3: We're in our New York newsroom. It's just past midnight. Word is coming in that the luxury liner Titanic has struck ice in the North Atlantic. First reports tell us she's damaged, but stable, being taken under tow toward Halifax. Wait, hold on. We're, receiving a correction now. My God! The Titanic! She's gone down!
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0: Lakes. This is 10,000 Takes, brought to you by Minnesota Score Radio. Wally and Eric back for yet another day and yet another week. And we are ecstatic you've tuned us in. A 10K Takes Monday as we blast off into this brand new week. Let's start with a fantastic weather forecast in the Twin Cities. Thermometer tops out today at Bruce Smith. And the overnight low, Johan Durant.
1: Bruce Smith was 78, I believe, right? Buffalo Bills?
0: Bingo. Mm-hmm. Got that one.
1: Johan Durant. I think I might have forgotten Johan. Was he 50? I'm going to go 59.
0: Bingo.
1: Ah, two for two. All right.
0: Yeah. You know, I saw him pitch last night, NBC Sunday Night Baseball against the New York Mets. Of course, he's a Philadelphia Philly right now.
1: Right.
0: Bruce Smith, 78, our high today out of Virginia Tech. First round pick, number one overall, back before quarterbacks were yes. the only position valued. How about a defensive end being your top pick in 85 by Buffalo? Finished up with Washington. He had a good career, 85 to 03, two-time NFL Defensive Player of the Year, 11 Pro Bowls, wow. most career sacks, NFL history, 200. Bag him up, Bruce. And but he was just fantastic. College Football Hall of Fame, Pro Football Hall of Fame. He was Buffalo's version of Carl Eller, if you will.
1: And how many Super Bowls did he play in? Did he play in all four?
0: All four.
1: Yeah, that's what I thought.
0: All four.
1: Yeah. Well, and don't think for a minute. I mean, Jim Kelly and company were a pivotal to their success, but so was this guy. They don't go to those four Super Bowls without Bruce Smith.
0: Yeah, I totally agree. I mean, he was really the pillar of the defense that the Bills had. And you know, unfortunately, they lost four in a row. And that first one was yeah. the dagger defeat when they had the missed field goal by Scott Norwood. And then they... And that was against the New York Giants. And then I think they lost two to Dallas and one to Washington. The Washington loss was at the Metrodome.
1: Right. I was there.
0: So, yeah. The Buffalo Bills still trying to get it right when it comes to winning a Super Bowl.
1: Yeah. Were you at the Buffalo Super Bowl here?
0: Yes. I had just gotten up here.
1: I was going to say, that must have been one of your first Super Bowls, I would guess.
0: It was actually number two.
1: Number two, because you had the one in SoCal when you were yeah. young.
0: yeah.
1: So the first as a journalist, let's put it that way.
0: Very good. All yeah. Right. And then a couple years later, some guy named Larry Fitzgerald says, you need to start going to the Super Bowl every year. And I said, Larry, the Minnesota Vikings aren't going. Why should I go? He says, no, this is the center of the NFL universe. Come on out. They'll let you in to the party. So, and as we know, he had 45 straight Super Bowls. That's just remarkable.
1: Yes, he did. All right, and then do you have any further details on Johan Durant?
0: Well, Twins beginning in 2022, and then, of course, part of the fire sale last July when the Twins liquidated their team, especially the bullpen. Off he went to Philadelphia, and he's a big part of the Phillies pen. The Phillies right now are the hottest team in baseball in the last couple months,
1: mm-hmm.
0: and they were touching on that on the NBC broadcast, and John Kruk and John Franco and Anthony Rizzo were just gushing about the pitches that Durant is able to throw. He came in a non-safe situation. It was a 6-2 win, but he shut it down. And, you know, he had the Mets just befuddled at the plate. And they were all saying the stuff he has is electric.
1: Yeah.
0: And the Twins had him.
1: yeah. And under contract for, I think, another year or two, too. That was.
0: Yeah.
1: Yeah, well, we'll see. I don't even remember who they got in the Durant trade. Do we know? You know, off the top of your head?
0: It might have been Mick Abel.
1: Oh, boy, and he's hurt again, I see.
0: I'll try to find that out.
1: Yeah,
0: Eduardo Tate and Mick Abel for yeah. Johan Durant.
1: Yeah, Mick Abel is disabled right now. He's on the injured. Yeah, he got hurt again in his comeback attempt after being hurt earlier in the season. So, yeah, it's not pretty, but. Well, hopefully it works out because, as you just said, Johan Durant has worked out just fine for the Phillies.
0: Yeah, no question.
1: He may be closing out the NLCS or the World Series this year. Some games.
0: I wouldn't count them out. They're within 6.5 of Atlanta. And remember, they had a horrific start. It cost Rob Thompson his job yep. as the manager.
1: Yep.
0: And in came Don Mattingly. And Mattingly has pushed all the right buttons. They're 42-35, and they're a team with a lot of star power.
1: Yeah.
0: And
1: Donnie Baseball.
0: yep,
1: Doing
0: no
1: it for
0: doubt.
1: the Phils. All right. Well, we might as well stick with baseball since we started here. Your Twins, 5 out of 6 on that road trip. I mean, we'll take it, right? You go in and you sweep Texas. And then you take 2 out of 3 in Arizona. So the two trips to two of the hottest spots in the country turn out pretty good for the Twins. You know, I think the only loss was Friday night in Arizona of the 6 games. And boy, I tell you, they get on a roll hitting the baseball. I mean, yesterday was 4-2, but I turned it on late Saturday when I got home. Went and watched Toy Story 5, by the way, which is pretty good. Pretty good messaging in that. I don't know if I know you're not a movie guy, but the messaging in it is pretty good. It's for I'll just say that it takes a shot at tech and how parents now are parenting by handing their kids an iPad and not really teaching them to use their own brains. Just it's crazy, but it's a good movie. Anyway, so I get home late and there the Twins are beating up on Arizona. I think they ended up 16-8, I think the final was, and Arizona's
0: Yep.
1: throwing out position players pitching and everything else. So
0: Yeah,
1: it
0: Byron
1: was,
0: Buxton had a
1: he had a
0: monster
1: salami.
0: game. He had a grand slam.
1: Well,
0: He continues to be just having a fantastic season. Might be in the MVP chase or race, if you will, as we get into late June. And boy, the Twins, 388 runs scored. That is second most in the American League, one behind the New York Yankees. So they can put the runs on the board. The question is the pitching, which
1: yeah,
0: I would say has been inconsistent.
1: at best.
0: That's the bugaboo. And here's a baseball team still 3 games below sea level. They're 38-41, but they're only 3.5 games behind Cleveland and only 2.5 behind the Chicago White Sox. Everybody in the AL Central has a minus run differential. Nobody's on
1: Yeah.
0: the, everybody's in the red. No one's in the black.
1: Yeah, well, Cleveland can't score runs, so they have
0: If you
1: issues.
0: combine Cleveland and Minnesota, you might have a World Series champion.
1: Well, you might, because offensively they're dreadful, but their pitching is pretty good as usual. Well, anyway, yeah, good to see them on a roll. And of course, the Dodgers are in the next 3 days. I don't know if you want to stand in line, long lines to get your beverages and concessions tonight, but as of the time we started this show, the concession workers are on strike. And they were offered a 60-cent raise per hour, and they said that they need something a little bit more formidable than that. So they're walking out. They apparently want some kind of options for
0: Benefits.
1: health insurance.
0: Yeah.
1: Yeah, I think
0: Yeah.
1: that's, and that's a big one for everybody. I mean, so I don't know. And it's the it's a it's called what,
0: Delaware North.
1: Delaware North. That's the name of the company that the Twins have contracted with
0: Well,
1: that do the concessions. I don't know. It's whatever it
0: Twins have
1: takes.
0: 81 games a year at Target Field, and then you have the other events there, the occasional concert. By the way, Ludacris playing Friday night after the Colorado Rockies play the Minnesota Twins, and then there will be fireworks, I'm guessing. So circle that one down. Ludacris. But yeah, you have some other events, probably in a given year. I don't know. Maybe there's 100 events at Target Field. That's just a guesstimate. Most of it baseball, obviously. Don't do a lot in the winter. So is that enough to give these folks benefits? They certainly put in their time. It's without them. Any stadium or arena is going to be in trouble. This is going to be interesting to see what happens against the Dodgers. Now, there are 250, as they're saying, supplemental workers coming in. Others might call them scabs, but so they'll get the food out and the drinks. But my recommendation would be don't even bother eating there before or after the games. Do it or in, during the game. Go before or after and get your food. It's much cheaper. I mean, it's very spendy to
1: Well,
0: get stuff inside that ballpark.
1: yeah, no question. And we all know, and that's how all these teams operate. Let me tell you, man. We went to, took my dad to the Saints game yesterday. It's not cheap. The hamburgers we bought were $18 a piece.
0: Well, that's called extortion.
1: Yeah, I mean, they were hefty burgers. They were half pounders, but the
0: Yeah, but
1: $18 a piece, come on. It's ridiculous. And you know, the tickets weren't cheap, and the parking. I mean, you know, it's not. It was. I mean, I'm glad I was able to do it, and My 89-year-old father enjoyed it. It was good to get him out, and he loves baseball. So I was happy to do it, but there's a price tag. And when you're buying concessions, man, it's
0: Well,
1: unbelievable.
0: here's a piece of advice for anybody going tonight, and if this thing extends into Tuesday, Wednesday, and then the weekend series against Colorado. If you have unopened bottled water, you can bring it in. They'll let it in. And I'm pretty sure you can bring a sandwich in a clear bag. You can bring your own stuff in and save a lot of money. Just don't open that water. I don't think you can bring in your own can of Pepsi or Coke or
1: No,
0: Dr. Pepper. That'll
1: no.
0: be out. But do what you got to do. Prepare for the possibility of not getting any beer or waiting in long lines if you want to, get your suds. I mean, and really the timing for the Twins, I'll say this, these workers,
1: That was
0: they know
1: smart.
0: when to strike, literally, because you've got the Dodgers here. This is going to be one of the top series of the season as far as attendance, and the weather is like LA. I mean, you know what I mean? This is going to be a great night to be at the ballpark. So these folks are going to make it uncomfortable for the people coming into Target Field as far as getting food and drink.
1: And I think that they'll be picketing as well. And I'm not sure if they're where they're allowed to picket or how that's all going to work. But I would guess that that folks are going to have to walk by them at some point somewhere around the stadium to get in. So yeah, it's an unfortunate truth of what's going on. And look, that's one of the arguments that the workers are making, saying, hey, they charge exorbitant rates for the food inside the building. They can afford to pay us, or they can afford, to do whatever it is that they're doing, benefits or whatever it might be. So, it's hard to argue with that. I don't know what they get paid, and I don't know what the how that compares to other stadiums around the Twin Cities or so on and so forth. But they're certainly exercising their right to do so.
0: Yeah,
1: So.
0: 500 concession workers, Minnesota Hospitality Union Local 17. And they are telling fans what I just told you. Bring your own food. So BYOF or BYOD in the case of drinks, which will be water basically.
1: Yeah, and
0: And
1: the other thing you could do is you can bring an empty bottle, and
0: refill.
1: there are places to refill for water. Yeah, so that's an option as well. How'd your Dodgers do over the weekend? I haven't been paying attention. Are they coming in here on a roll as usual, or what?
0: No, they got battered by Baltimore yesterday, 12
1: Oh.
0: to 1. And the first time Baltimore has ever put up double digits in a game at Dodger Stadium. But they still have 49 wins, the most in Major League Baseball. Their winning percentage is slightly lower than Atlanta's, 3 percentage points below the Braves. So they're sailing in with a 9.5 game lead over Arizona, the third place team that the Twins took 2 of 3 from, and then 9 ahead of second place San Diego. So they're in pretty good shape, but I will say this, Pete Alonso and the Orioles, they teed off yesterday against the Dodgers.
1: They have a 9-game lead, and we're still in June. Boy, okay. In other words, it's over.
0: And their run differential is +133. And the Twins, I told you, have scored 388. Well, the Dodgers have 405 on the board. That's second most. You're not going to believe who's the top run producing team in baseball, which is why this stuff can be a little misleading.
1: The top team, the team that
0: The
1: scores the most
0: top
1: runs?
0: run scoring team in all of Major League Baseball is
1: The West Sacramento A's.
0: no, they're at 364.
1: Oh, okay. Then I don't know. I was just you were making it sound like it's going to be some team that I would not expect, and I probably will not expect the
0: Well, I
1: answer. But
0: sure didn't expect it until I saw it. Washington,
1: oh yeah, okay, yeah. They got
0: 416.
1: they got some guys that. They can score some
0: They
1: runs. They
0: do.
1: can put runs up. Yeah, they
0: Well,
1: that James. They got James Wood leading off, man. I think he's got like 20 home runs and
0: just
1: 60
0: that's
1: RBIs, and he's
0: amazing.
1: your leadoff hit.
0: And they're 40 and 38, so they're actually, you put Washington in the AL West or AL Central, and they're
1: Be a
0: knocking on the door
1: contender.
0: of first place.
1: Yeah, they'd be a contender in those divisions. They're not going to be a contender in the AL East or
0: No,
1: the
0: they're going to
1: NL
0: have
1: East. I mean,
0: to,
1: I should say.
0: even a wild card is going to be challenging. But if they keep winning, I mean, you never know. That's why those wild cards are there, to give teams hope, right? I mean, keep the fan base optimistic and the players as well. I see your guy, Kyle Schwarber, has been hot
1: Oh
0: with
1: God.
0: Philadelphia.
1: Don't bring his name up to
0: Yeah, I
1: me.
0: know you love him. Saturday was a monumental day for the Phillies. Bryce Harper, the cycle.
1: I saw that.
0: Schwarber, 3 home runs and 2 in an inning, the same inning.
1: Well, Bryce is getting paid enough. He should do that once in a while.
0: Yeah, he's anti-salary cap, as I'm
1: That's what
0: sure
1: I'm
0: you know.
1: saying. He's the leader of the band as far as that goes. He doesn't want a salary cap. He wants to make as much as he can while he's in baseball. And game of baseball be damned after that. All he cares about is collecting his paychecks.
0: Yes, indeed. He's
1: That's what I that's
0: won
1: that's
0: that
1: my take
0: MLB
1: on.
0: lottery and he's getting
1: Yes.
0: rich and putting that money in the bank every day as we speak.
1: Yeah, that's my take on Bryce Harper. Great player at times. He's had some issues too. When did they move him from the outfield to first base? About three or
0: Well,
1: four years ago,
0: yeah, I
1: maybe.
0: think so. I will say this again, watching bits and pieces of last night. By the way, Mets and Phillies were the national game on Fox and NBC.
1: Yeah,
0: Really? You got to give us a double dose of that? I know the
1: that's on.
0: Phillies are good, but the Mets are a forest fire.
1: Yeah, they stink.
0: That's big market East Coast bias there.
1: Yeah, it is.
0: But John Kruk and John Franco, along with Anthony Rizzo, were the sidekicks to Jason Benetti on the NBC broadcast.
1: Well,
0: And late in the game,
1: Kruk's
0: yeah.
1: got to be good.
0: Well, and he's like Charles Barkley, he's unfiltered. And he made some great points. And they talked about scouting these days and all the analytics that go into it. And both Kruk and Franco said, if we were playing now, we never would have gotten drafted. We didn't check the boxes. The metrics that we hit weren't good enough now. But back in the day, scouts saw something in them. And of course, both were outstanding Major League Baseball players. And they talked about, Kruk said, he says, I didn't want to play baseball year round like some of these kids do now. He said, I played 20 games in high school, 20 in the summer. Then I wanted to play football. Then I wanted to play basketball.
1: Of
0: He says,
1: course.
0: I don't want to play traveling baseball. He says, I would have given it up if I had
1: Yep.
0: to do it.
1: Yep.
0: It was a great comment.
1: Yeah, it is. And there's such a high burnout factor now. These kids playing a single sport. It's not good. It just isn't. And it's going to continue because I think it's going to get worse before it gets better with regard to that, though, right? We can preach as much as we want, but it just seems like that's the direction things are going. And if you are not spending, 10 out of 12 months out of the year playing a given sport, then you're going to fall behind. And that's the feeling that, unfortunately, parents are just as much to blame in this as the kids.
0: Yeah, it's a snowball that's turned into an avalanche, and this isn't just baseball, this is all the sports. But there
1: Which
0: is a value
1: And I know
0: to
1: you encourage your son, who's a great football player. I know you encourage him. He plays basketball on a team in the winter, and he played baseball on a team that went to the state
0: and
1: championship
0: he ran
1: game,
0: track
1: and
0: too.
1: he's ran track at the same time. I mean, that's great. But that message is getting lost in a lot of people
0: Well,
1: there.
0: and Bryce Harper did say. They actually had a soundbite from Bryce saying, play multiple sports and have fun doing it. So this is Bryce at the top of the heap, right? I mean, money-wise and talent-wise, not many guys better. And he's saying, mix it up. And I totally agree. So,
1: Yeah, no doubt.
0: and the other thing is, like I said, these scouts, these people that evaluate, they are so laser focused on what's your 40-yard dash time or what's your velocity on how you pitch a baseball, or it's all about metrics and size. They don't even think about heart, character, stuff like that, and that's why guys fall through the cracks.
1: No question. All right, let's take a break. When we come back, we're gonna do something a little bit different. We're going to talk about pickle juice, believe it or not.
0: All right, we'll put you in a pickle.
1: Yes.
0: 10K takes your MLB ticket.
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0: Takes on a Monday as we launch you into a brand new week. Wally and Eric behind the mics and in the Zoom room now, Philip Cupins, CEO of the Pickle Juice Company, which all of a sudden, his company has gone global after a German official, Zweier, came down with a cramp in the World Cup. And suddenly pickle juice is all the rage in soccer on the biggest stage on earth. Philip, thanks for your time. Break this down for us. How did it all transpire?
1: Yeah, guys, it's amazing to be here. Thanks for having me on. What a surreal moment. Like, we know that a lot of people are using our product in the NFL, MLB, and sometimes we kind of see it on the sidelines, but we could have never guessed that we were going to see our product like on a global broadcast in the biggest sport of the year, in the biggest game of the year for the United States, right? So it was amazing. Our head of sales happens to be from Australia, so he might not be as excited since they lost the game, but we're pretty stoked. Everybody knows that people are using pickle juice, and it's got nothing to do with pickles or pickle brine or anything, but it is the only thing that stops cramps, so it's out there. We just don't know when these moments are going to happen. So it was just like, you know, I was watching the game like everybody else was. And, you know, everybody that's with me is like, oh, my God, look at TV. And then my phone exploded.
2: All right. So if it has nothing to do with pickles, what exactly, where did the name come from? Why is it pickle juice? How do people get this stuff?
1: Yeah, so it's called pickle juice because we developed a proprietary grain of acetic acid vinegar that stops muscle cramps, and it tastes a little bit like pickles. So when we developed this product, we're like, well, we can call it what it does or what it tastes like, but if I gave you a bottle of Cramp Stopper 9000, you'd probably be a little reluctant. So we went with the flavor, and now we kind of suffer the same fate as like Sharpie or Kleenex or, you know, some of these other brands that are associated with a category. So we spend most of our time educating people on the difference between pickle brine and pickle juice. But you can find it most grocery stores, obviously on big online retailers, or if you want to find information about the science and stuff, you can go to picklepower.com or even call us, an actual human being will pick up the phone.
2: So what you're saying, though, is don't take what's left over in my jar of pickles and drink that to it and expect it to cure my cramps if I'm running or in some kind of athletic event.
1: Yeah, and that's not just because we got bills to pay, but right. It's if you're
2: okay.
1: But no, you're right. You're right. You won't get the same effects if you're drinking it. You just kind of get the flavor. So sometimes people are like, hey, this stuff doesn't really work. I'm like, well, does our stuff work, or are you doing something else?
0: And true story, as we talked to Philip Cupins, CEO of the Pickle Juice Company, 8 days ago, I took my kid to a football camp at the University of Wisconsin. We're driving back from Madison to Minneapolis. We stock at a Quick Trip, and he bought a packet of it, and I thought there was a pickle in it. I was proud of him for getting a pickle and not junk food. But he goes, no, it's juice. I'm just powering it down. So it's reached the prep level. I can tell you that, Philip. And as I plug this into the Google search, I want to get more into your viral moment because this is incredible. New York Times, Fox News, Yahoo, NBC Los Angeles, Reddit, all talking about Felix Zweier and this cramp and the pickle juice. I don't think you could spend $1 million on advertising and never get this much bang for your buck, could you?
1: Actually, the $3.5 to $8 million. That's what they said it would cost to have the kind of reach we had. I guess it was being watched live by like 55 million people. It was insane. And they said that like after the total exposure is going to be like 100 million people because it's gone viral. And it's not just Zweier. It was Katya, the assistant referee, who came out. And then there's all these like really wild and awesome social media posts of her being portrayed as like a superhero saving this dude's life. It was so cool.
2: So I don't want to dissuade you or your company from advertising, but I'm going to throw a cue at you to maybe persuade you. How do you tell people, your potential consumers, that this is what this does and differentiates it from actual pickle juice that's sitting in my Vlasic jar at home in the refrigerator. How do you communicate that message out there?
1: Yeah, differentiating from brine. Believe it or not, pickle juice is a trademark.

0: works entirely with like professional high profile sports teams. And we just lead with the science, and we hope that that message is getting out from the people talking to each other, because it's much more authentic. So even when we are lucky enough to be able to advertise with stations like you and get to your audience, we talk about the science more than like go buy this product, because it's all about creating healthy, functional solutions for people every day.
1: I'm going to give you a chance to name drop. Shohei Ohtani's in the Twin Cities for 3 days, Dodgers Twins. Who's the big fish that you can tell us uses pickle juice? Jalen Brunson, Tom Brady. I mean, pick your sport, pick your marquee guy. Can you give us any?
0: Well, lately it's the German re soccer ref.
1: Okay.
0: Beyond
1: They
0: that,
1: run
0: he
1: too.
0: that's right. Now we've seen it. I mean, we've got about two-thirds of the NFL teams using it. About half to three-quarters of the MLB. I found out this morning actually that the Calgary Flames, it's like become a thing in their arena where the players will like drink the bottle and then autograph it and throw it into the stands. I just found out that this morning.
1: Jeez.
0: Last summer, Kumar Rocker went viral. He was the Rangers pitcher, like stopped the game, pounded three bottles on the mound, and then like the Rangers fan group did a like pre-pickle juice ERA versus post-pickle juice ERA stat. It's really cool that we get to see these things. But we're also like we're huge in like rugby and cricket. And tennis as well, like Daniel Medvedev was seen drinking it during the finals of the Australian Open. So that's a huge global athlete as well. So it's kind of a little bit of everything.
1: And you mentioned rugby. I know you were a player or are a player and coach the sport as well. Was this something that you kind of stumbled on when you were playing or coaching, or how did it all come about that you got involved with this?
0: Yeah, my background kind of combines all three worlds. So I got a background in sports, the food science and sports nutrition, but I've also been like consumer goods for big companies for a long time, and then being an athlete. So it's kind of like all these worlds sort of converge, and I had an opportunity to join at the time what was a really small company. But I liked what they were doing. It was about creating like healthy alternatives, hyperfunctional foods and stuff. So that's kind of how I fell into this about 10 years ago. And I mean, at the time they were doing about $250,000 in sales, and now we're like a global brand. It's wild.
1: All right, here's your hard-hitting question of the day.
2: Oh boy.
1: Do
0: Seven.
1: pickleball players use pickle juice?
0: Allegedly, it's wild. And so pickleball is growing super quick, but there's like a bunch of different leagues and bodies and stuff. And we've tried to avoid the politics of pickleball, but we do recognize that it's a great target audience. Because also, not only do athletes use our product, but as we get a little older, we tend to cramp up at night and get those nighttime leg cramps. And so as we get a little older, and some pickleball players, it's older athletes as well. So it's like two of our demographics kind of colliding. But we're pretty limited in what we do from a traditional sponsorship and NIL thing. We usually partner with media folks like y'all, and through the trainers and dietitians and nutritionists. So I guess we'll wait till it becomes more affordable for us. Is that the way to put it?
1: Very good. All right. We'll give you one last free plug. Tell folks what your website is so they can get more info.
0: Yeah, first of all, thanks for having me on. I really appreciate it. But anybody who wants to learn more, go to picklepower.com. There's plenty of stuff out there, and fortunately, we're lucky to get a lot of press and media. And there's a lot of science out there. There's a few studies on our website too, if you really want to know about the science behind it. So again, it's picklepower.com, or look for pickle juice on social.
1: All right. Hey, great stuff. He's Philip Kuppens, CEO of the Pickle Juice Company, here on 10K Takes, your World Cup ticket.
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0: Friday takes on a Monday. Launch you into a brand new week. We are thrilled you tuned us in. And of course, we touched a lot on baseball. Twins and Dodgers begin their three-game series tonight at what might be trendy Target Field, with the Twins playing. They've won 7 of 9. And of course, the LA Dodgers are your repeat World Series champs, trying to become only the third team in MLB history to pull off a three-peat. I looked this up earlier today. The Oakland A's did it once. The Yankees have done it four times, including a quad-peat or quad squad where they won 4 in a row, and also 5 in a row during one stretch in Yankee history. So they set the bar for winning.
1: The A's did it, what, 72, 73, 74, correct?
0: Yes, yes. Okay. Yeah, I think we forget how good Oakland has been in some of these, you know, years gone by.
1: Yeah, well, I remember as a kid, man, they were that crew with Catfish Hunter and Sal Bando. And you can go right down the list of the stars they had on that team, and plenty of Hall of Famers.
0: No. Oh, yeah. Yeah, Reggie Jackson. That was Vita Blue. That was just a fun team.
1: Vita Blue. Campy Campanaris at short.
0: Dick Williams was manager, at least for part of it, right?
1: Gene Tennis. He had a famous home run.
0: That's right. Didn't he hit 3 in a game?
1: He did. It was 72 World Series, I think.
0: Yeah, against Cincinnati.
1: Yeah. Yep. So, anyway. I think 72, I think they beat the Pirates, I want to say.
0: I thought it was the Reds.
1: 73 or 74 might have been the Reds.
0: One of them, they knocked out the Dodgers, too. That might have been 74.
1: Because the Reds then won it in 75. That was the big red machine.
0: Yep. They repeated the Cincinnati Reds.
1: They did. And then it became Yankees-Dodgers for a few years. And,
0: Yep.
1: Which, by the way, the Dodgers The Dodgers didn't win any of those against the Yankees back then.
0: That was Reggie Jackson, you know, bang, bang, bang.
1: Yeah.
0: 3 straight home runs. The stuff of legend.
1: Yes, it is.
0: All right, we should talk about the World Cup. I know we got into it with Philip, the pickle guy. But U.S. 2-0, next match.
1: Thursday.
0: Yeah, 9 p.m. Central, Turkey and the United States at SoFi Stadium in Inglewood. Cheapest ticket, $1,478. And that's probably upstairs where you can see the planes descending at LAX through the glass roof.
1: And it's for the most part, it's a meaningless game, too.
0: Yeah, they've already advanced.
1: They've already advanced, plus they have the tiebreak on Australia. And so I think Australia's got a tie and a win, if I'm not mistaken, or whatever the case is. But they lost to the U.S., so if those two end up tied.
0: Doesn't have any points.
1: No, so Turkey hasn't won one yet. So, yeah, it's really – yeah, it's meaningless, and from that respect, I don't know what you do in that situation. How you got to keep some kind of momentum going, because then they don't play again until I think July 1st or 2nd is going to be their first match in the knockout round. The field of 32 at that point. So
0: yeah, and Green Bay Packer fans have reason to be more invested in this. Alex Freeman, who had a goal against Australia, is Antonio Freeman's son.
1: Really?
0: Former Packer wideout. Yeah, he's a good-looking player on the pitch. So, look, I am by no means a soccer expert. I have heard, I think it was Alexi Lawless say on the Fox broadcast that, okay, this is where we expected the U.S. to be. Win the first two, move on to the round of 32. But nonetheless, I think it's reason for celebration. I think people are talking about soccer more than they normally would.
1: Yep.
0: And these matches, I mean, that one was in Seattle the other day. Now you're going to have one in Inglewood. So it's happening on U.S. soil. If they can make a run, this is going to be monstrous for soccer in the United States.
1: Yeah, it's a big deal. There's no question. I wonder, and I don't know this for a fact, I wonder if how you do in the pool play or group play, as they call it, I wonder if that has an effect on how they seed these 32 teams in the next round or if that's already been predetermined. I don't know. I honestly don't
0: Yep.
1: know the answer to that. I'm just curious.
0: We'll find out here
1: Yeah.
0: soon.
1: We'll know shortly. Yes,
0: Yeah,
1: we will.
0: as the matches continue.
1: Your Lynx lost to a team they shouldn't be losing to last night at home. They lost to Washington. Still have the best record in the league. Washington's a team that's right kind of a middle of the pack team. So they're not a bad team. It's not like losing to I don't know. Pick your bad team in baseball. There's plenty of them. It's not like losing to the Royals. How's that?
0: Colorado.
1: Yeah. Colorado. Yeah, they're bad. But nonetheless, you would think at home against Washington, that would be you could pencil that in as a W, but not last night.
0: No, that's a surprising loss, especially at Target Center, like you said. I know Washington went on a 12-0 run late to close it out, and now, I guess maybe it's good news. The Lynx have a chance to get a little revenge. They'll play in DC on Wednesday against the Mystics. And you know what? That apparently there's some juice for that game, some pickle juice,
1: Boy.
0: because the cheapest ticket's $132.
1: No.
0: Yeah, that's what ESPN says on Vivid. So, there you go.
1: Okay. All right. Yeah. I guess
0: Yeah.
1: if that's what they say, then that must be the truth of the
0: Yep.
1: matter.
0: So.
1: Have you tuned in at all on the drafts? I know the NHL draft, the NBA draft coming up. The Timberwolves, when did their picks got to be down, right? Are they picking about 20th or something like that? Or it's got to be in the 20s, I would think. That's this week.
0: Yeah, they're back to back. Timberwolves will they have the 28th pick, so they're
1: 28th
0: real
1: pick.
0: low,
1: Oh, boy.
0: acquired through Detroit. Well, it's funny too, the NHL and the NBA back-to-back drafts. You crowned a Stanley Cup champ one night right after the NBA champ was crowned. So these sports really just they run completely parallel.
1: Yeah,
0: I mean,
1: I liked it better when hockey was like almost a month ahead of the NBA. I like to have it separated. I don't like it going on at the same time. I don't think it helps anybody. I think you can easily get
0: no,
1: distracted.
0: I think it takes away from the moment for both respective leagues.
1: Yeah, I do.
0: The Stanley Cup champion comes the day after the NBA finals winner. So you don't have the time to get the full media attention and saturation you would if there, like you said, even if there was a week or two like it used to be. So I know the Olympics is part of the reason why that's happening, but the other reason is the NHL is just like all these other sports. They're going to add two more regular season games
1: What
0: next
1: didn't
0: season.
1: it wasn't it this season? They didn't play 84 this year. That's
0: Oh,
1: next year.
0: maybe I thought I heard Jess say they're going to start like early October, which you've lost me
1: Yeah,
0: with early
1: that's
0: October.
1: early October puck. Yeah, not
0: No,
1: interested.
0: yeah, puck or hoops. So.
1: Yeah, that's true. Yeah, NBA starts. The NBA used to, I remember it used to be on Halloween,
0: Yep.
1: or right around Halloween or the first of
0: No
1: November,
0: longer.
1: which I could live with. But the earlier they go, the more disinterested I am in early season basketball.
0: Yep.
1: Anyway. All right. We need to take a break, come back and do takes of the day.
0: All right, we are 10K Takes, your World Cup ticket.
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0: four takes of the day. 10K Takes Jumbotron. Powered today by water from Lake Minnetonka. What a great day to be out on that lake or any of the other 14,000 lakes here in the land of lakes. Okay, are you angry, cranky, happy, sarcastic? What are you today?
1: So as I mentioned a little bit earlier in the show, went to watch the St. Paul Saints yesterday afternoon. Jam-packed crowd. I mean, I don't know what the official announced attendance was, but there were very few tickets to be had. Cheapest ticket, by the way, and this would be through, and I looked at like some future games, the cheapest tickets through the Saints site, other than the standing room tickets, which are like $14, the cheapest seat, I should say, is like $31. So it's not cheap to go to a Saints game. I'm still waiting for some other minor league situation to roll into the Twin Cities so people can go to a game. I mean, $31, that's more than a lot of Twins cheap tickets. I mean, you can, depending on who and when you're going to see them, you can get into Twins for a fair price underneath $31. But anyway, enjoyable for the most part. Like I said, a little pricey on the tickets. But the Saints have the same problem that the Twins do, man. I mean, they scored. They were up 10-8 late in the game. They ended up losing in extra innings. I think they gave up 15 runs. We left after the eighth inning, but they gave up 15 runs and lost in the 11th inning, 15-11. So if you're waiting for help from down on the farm, you might get some offensive help, but I don't know if you're going to get any pitching help from down there. It's pretty ghastly as far as the pitching goes down in St. Paul. I mean, the Saints scored 9 runs in one inning, and the Omaha Storm Chasers didn't have much answer for it. They changed pitchers a couple of times. And then Omaha just kept piling up the runs as well. So not much pitching down on the farm, plenty of hitting. And, oh, by the way, they're on the road this week. The Saints, they'll be back in another week or so. They play these long 6-game series at home now. So if you want to go see a team, you can see them 6 times in a row.
2: Yeah. Yeah. Save on the travel budget.
1: Yeah, you certainly can. So yeah, there's my Saints experience from Father's Day 2026.
2: All right. The 10K Takes Jumbotron, powered today by water from Lake Minnetonka. Says you are Donnie Downer.
1: Kind of.
2: The things on the farm are a little bleak.
1: Yes, they are.
2: In some regards. Well, my take of the day from ESPN, Giannis Antetokounmpo, the Greek freak, expects to be dealt before the NBA draft tomorrow. And according to ESPN, your favorites to get Giannis, Boston, in Miami. Apparently the Bucks have had serious trade talks with both those teams. Again, ESPN saying that Boston's offer is centered around their 5-time All-Star Jaylen Brown.
1: Really?
2: Yeah, how about that? And the Heat are trying to come up with a combination of cost-controlled contracts and draft capital to send to Milwaukee for Giannis. Of course, he's one of the, he's one of the plums. Well, he's not really a free agent. He's still with Milwaukee, but we all know that the chance of him being dealt is real. And so he's out there. More than likely, we'll have a new zip code next season. We thought maybe it would be Minnesota, but it looks like it's Boston or Miami, if you believe ESPN. But you know how this stuff goes. Some team could come in at the last moment and make the kind of offer the Bucks really want, and suddenly Giannis is going somewhere else. Remember, last season, it looked like Giannis was going to be dealt. There were all those rumors out there in the trade universe, and he wound up staying in Milwaukee. So there's always that chance that he remains a Buck. All right. We will go. FedEx out those thank yous, one to Rocky, one to Phil the Pickle Guy. For Wally, I'm Eric Singh. So long, this is 10K Takes, your sports.

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3: With SRN News, I'm Keith Peters in Washington. Vice President J.D. Vance has left Switzerland after talks with senior Iranian officials over ending the war.
4: Vance said the meeting held at the Bürgenstock Resort behind me created a good foundation for a long-term deal. He said the two sides agreed on a mechanism to keep the Strait of Hormuz open and work together on the ceasefire in Lebanon between Israel and Hezbollah. The vice president also suggested the U.S. could allow for the release of some frozen Iranian assets for purchases of American soy, corn, and wheat under U.S. and Qatari oversight. The talks follow a preliminary deal signed last week, but it remains uncertain whether that agreement will hold or help bring lasting peace to a Mideast region riven by conflict for decades.
3: That's correspondent Jamie Keaton reporting. On Wall Street, the Dow by 148 points. This is SRN News.
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12: 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It's just past midnight. Word is coming in that the luxury liner Titanic has struck ice in the North Atlantic. First reports tell us she's damaged, but stable, being taken under tow toward Halifax. Wait, hold on. We're, receiving a correction now. My God, the Titanic, she's gone down.
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6: From Bloomberg World Headquarters in New York, I'm Doug Krisner. Let's update top stories. We'll look at market action as well. It's 8:05 in the morning in Tokyo. We'll have trading in Japanese equities and in U.S. Treasuries at the top of the hour. Iran is being allowed to sell oil on the global market under a 60-day license issued by the U.S. This is the result of those talks in Switzerland as the U.S. and Iran work toward a permanent peace deal. And it was the optimism about progress on this peace deal that sent oil prices lower. The August contract for WTI was down today by 2.6% at 73.86. Right now, we're higher by 0.4% at around 74.15. Mega cap tech shares retreated today. One example, Alphabet, it was down 5% after another high-profile AI leader departed for a rival, that being Google DeepMind VP John Jumper. He's leaving for Anthropic. Shares in space SpaceX sank 16% today. In the wake of the company's sale of investment-grade bonds, SpaceX is raising at least $20 billion to refinance a bridge loan and to fund its operations. Separately, SpaceX inked a multi-billion dollar agreement to provide computing resources to the startup Reflection AI. And we got reaction on the AI trade from Thomas Martin, Senior Portfolio Manager at Globalt Investments.
15: Whether it's the microchips or the memory or the energy or the electricians, et cetera, that go into this. And they're kind of booked out for the next 1, 2, maybe even 3 years to the end of this decade. So, you know, there is a worry that at some point that supply is reached and perhaps, you know, it's overinvested in.
6: Thomas Martin there from Globalt Investments. Micron Technology will report earnings after the bell on Wednesday. Today, the company announced a strategic agreement with Anthropic to scale next-generation AI infrastructure. Micron shares were up today by 6.8%. So at the end of the day, the Dow down. Check that. The Dow was higher by 0.3%. It was the S&P that was lower by 0.4%. NASDAQ comp down today by 1.3%. This update is brought to you by IBKR. You can trade outcomes on elections, climate, and economics with IBKR. 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
18: And I'm Tracy Alloway.
17: Today you are listening to our conversation with Jack Clark, head of public benefit and co-founder of Anthropic, and Peter McCrory, head of economics at Anthropic. We are talking about doing AI research at the frontier. Things move very fast in AI. Even if there weren't governmental controversies and all that stuff, you would have to mark the date in AI because of how fast breakthroughs happen. But, you know, as you said, like, AI sort of feels like the most important thing than anything else. But that's a very conventional wisdom thing. It's not always conventional wisdom. And I have a DM. I know you're not supposed to share DMs from public, but I have a DM.
18: You've got the receipts.
17: I have the receipts. August 2nd, 2016, and I DM'd a colleague. I said, did you leave Bloomberg? He says, yes, I'll be announcing publicly in a bit. Take a couple of months to study AI properly, then leaving journalism to do something else, still connected to AI. Being our Google reporter was a great gig.
18: Something still connected to AI is an understatement.
17: And then the final, August 2nd, 2016. But AI is more important than anything else, so I felt best to sort of optimize for that above all else. And then I just said, well, good luck.
18: This is someone who truly learned from their sources, unlike us who remain in the podcasting industry.
17: Right. So anyway, that person who would that DM was a former Bloomberg reporter, Jack Clark, who is one of our guests today. He is the head of public benefit and co-founder of Anthropic 10 years later. And also Peter McCrory, head of economics at Anthropic. So two perfect guests to talk about all the things in AI these days. So Peter and Jack, thank you so much for coming on the podcast.
19: Great to be back. I'm glad I optimized my life.
17: Yeah, well done. Well, one of the calls of the century. So why don't I actually start with that? Like,
20: It's easy to say in 2026 that AI will be a big deal. You called your shot. You got it right. 2016, what did you see in August 2016 or presumably before? They're like, oh, you know what? This is the biggest story of our lives.
19: So for 2 years when I was reporting at Bloomberg, I wasted a lot of Mr. Bloomberg's printer ink by printing out archive papers about AI research. And what I started to do, a very Bloombergian thing, is I started to make graphs charting AI progress over time. Measurements of things like computer vision, measurements of things like the skill with which AI agents were able to compete and play Atari games. And what I saw in these graphs was the beginning of an exponential, and it was everywhere. Mm. Like if you looked at vision or sound or video or game playing, you saw the same trend. And it became obvious to me that this was a general purpose technology that was right at the start. My one bone that I have to pick with Bloomberg, which I'm going to use my privilege to just mention on air, I never got us to write a story saying NVIDIA was being used in every single AI research paper. And I pitched it and I failed to get it across the line before I left.
18: Oh, man. I can just imagine you reading all these academic papers. Yeah. And meanwhile, the editor is like, we need the BFW for this.
19: It's
18: headline.
19: Not AMD. It's NVIDIA. Like, this seems important. Very,
18: Okay. And Peter, I'm very interested in, you know, Anthropic. It's a company trying to make money, and yet it has this economics lab.
20: Yeah.
18: What's the idea behind having an economics research body within a company that's developing this technology?
21: So, I mean, I was late to the game in joining Anthropic. I joined just a year ago, but I had...
20: A year ago, people... Well, whatever. We all know about how much the stock is priced in a year, but you're not... Go on.
21: I think what was very evident... So, I'm an applied macroeconomist by training and have tried to understand various types of shocks throughout the economy. Part of what drew me to Anthropic was it was evident to me last year that they cared very deeply about not just advancing the technology, but making sense of how it is set to reshape the labor market, its impact on productivity, on growth, and be willing to put evidence, data, and research out into the world that would be broadly beneficial and useful to society. And I thought, I want to be a part of building that economic research program and do what I can to provide tentative answers to the most pressing questions. We might not always get it right, but ideally we're helping society make sense of the change.
20: The capabilities of the models on all kinds of things are extraordinary. I mean, just mind-blowing. Every coding, copyright, all kinds of things. Actually, why in June 2026 does life still feel maybe as normal as it does from an economic perspective?
21: Hmm. This is a great question and one that I've been wrestling with. I think there are a number of reasons why you might think that the impact has not yet materialized. One, the technology can advance, but it also then needs to diffuse throughout the economy.
20: Yeah.
21: And there can be bottlenecks from moving from capabilities to actual deployment. We see that with our enterprise customers. So if you want to automate biological research or some other very complicated financial modeling task, you need a lot of contextual information available to the model.
20: Yeah.
21: If you don't have that contextual information, the capabilities alone won't necessarily drive the impact. It also takes time for people to just start using the tools. And so we're still in the somewhat of the early stages there. Two places that I would be looking to see an impact. One is in terms of productivity growth. We've done some research that points in the direction that this should be large and consequential. Labor productivity growth has been strong throughout the pandemic and has been sustained so far.
20: Like modestly so. We're not talking about like a, you know, revolutionary.
21: It's not. But you know, to get on an inflection, you need to at least move a little bit. I think maybe you're seeing some signs there. On the labor market, though, the labor market is in a reasonably healthy spot. And I think it might be because it's primarily at so far a labor augmenting skill bias technology, not yet the full sort of general purpose substitute for all of cognitive labor, although perhaps that's the trajectory that we're on.
19: You know, for the size of AI and its capabilities, I was talking to Peter about this, and he did point out the economy, very big. So it still takes a lot to move it. I do think strange things are starting to happen, at least inside the company. We published research from the Anthropic Institute recently on this topic called recursive self-improvement, where it was inspired by me going on paternity leave in November of last year and coming back in February, and the entire company felt and worked differently. Hmm. And I assumed it was because models had got better. And when we looked at the data, what you saw was in 2026, engineers at Anthropic are writing about 8 times the amount of code than they did in 2021 through to 2024. And the line started last year with things like Opus 4.5 and Opus 4.6. Then it really got going this year. And I have colleagues now who don't program at all anymore. They just instruct many, many Cord code agents to run around and do their work for them. I can't reconcile that with the world staying normal for long. But it's going to take a while for that to diffuse into the world and change it.
18: Yeah, and we'll talk more about recursive self-improvement. So this is when models basically improve on themselves,
19: yes.
18: Right? So in terms of the awkwardness of the current moment or the weirdness of the current moment, you've talked about basically living through the singularity mm-hmm. and how strange it is. And you've also described yourself as a techno-pessimist before. How do you square that with working at Anthropic, which is making some of these weird and potentially dangerous things actually happen?
19: So by technological pessimist, I mean, I thought the technology would keep getting better, but I didn't think it would get better in the like maximalist sense that some of my colleagues did. I didn't think that we would have, say, functionally automated all of coding right now. I find that actually like quite surprising. But basically over the last few years, and I worked at OpenAI before Anthropic, I was just hit repeatedly over the head with what computer scientist Richard Sutton calls the bitter lesson. And the bitter lesson is this concept that the more compute and resources we dump into these relatively generic neural networks, the smarter they get and the more emergent properties they have. And your specialized system or your ability to be pessimistic about future AI progress loses versus just scaling compute and scaling systems.
20: And this seems to have implications for the labor market, right? Because... And I think a good example of the bitter lesson is probably the history of AI chess, right?
19: Yep.
20: Where at one point they had grandmasters come in and teach the models how to play chess and et cetera, and try to encode their wisdom. And it turned out in the end that the best way to get a chess engine really good is to just teach the model, tell the model the rules of chess and say, go off and play a billion games and find optimal chess. Without any human insight, the grandmasters were not necessary for that process at all, right? And so this would imply to me, like, have significant implications for the labor market.
21: Yeah, I tend to think about this in sort of three aspects of what composes a job. One is you need to decide what to do and direct and delegate. You need to then do the actual implementation of the work, and then you need to sort of evaluate or at least set up systems that can evaluate. At least from my perspective as an economist, this bitter lesson is materializing in terms of very rapid advances in the implementation work of what an economist does. Downloading data, running regressions, building models, solving them using sort of contemporary solution techniques, numerical methods. I definitely felt that personally with Opus 4.5, where I was, for the first time, able to just delegate a very complex task. I had this very specific research question trying to understand the cyclicality of hiring across different occupations and how that relates to occupational exposure. That's a mouthful. I gave that task to Claude, and Claude was able to just iterate on it, and I could redirect Claude in the same way that you might redirect a grad student. And the big question that I have in mind is, you know, at what point do the boundaries at the direction setting stage, the research taste, you might call it, and will the models become sufficiently reliable?
20: If I could just get in here, you know, I just read the recent biography of the DeepMind founder.
18: Mm-hmm. Yeah. This is the Sebastian Mallard.
20: Yeah. Like, is there going to be a point where it's like, okay, you have some intuitions, right, about like what good economics research is. And often our intuitions are formed because we tell stories and stuff like that. But is there going to be a point where you think like your intuitions will be unhelpful? And that, because that's sort of what I took away from the Go experience, that the model got better once they stripped it of the human games and the human bias. And that actually, like, the human intuition that sort of helps us understand, oh, labor market rising creates inflationary pressure. These stories that are very sort of intuitable end up impairing the model. Do you see that happening in, say, economics, where it's like some of these stories that we tell forever, they're not actually very helpful for an optimal economy understanding model?
19: I think this is the big wild card in future AI progress. If AI progress continues today, we are likely to get technology that will be able to do basically everything, but we will need people who have good instincts, good intuitions, and good ideas to basically set the direction. And we see this today in a lot of our own research, where you need, say, an AI safety researcher to give 9 Claude agents for different research areas to go and pursue, and then it's very effective. If that researcher doesn't give them the research directions, they pursue relatively formulaic research directions, and you have entropy collapse. You end up with just like boring research that doesn't move the ball forward. At what point will AI systems generate like heterodox insights and genuine creativity? We can't really measure for that today, but what we have are the symptoms of it starting in experts like Peter, experts like colleagues in the fields of biology or mathematics or physics outside of Anthropic are all starting to be accelerated by AI. You know, Terry Tao, probably one of the most famous living mathematicians, co-creates math now with AI systems.
18: Stay tuned for more of our interview with Jack Clark, the co-founder and head of public benefit at Anthropic, as well as Peter McCrory, who leads the economic research team at Anthropic. We're talking about AI research at the frontier. To hear the full conversation, subscribe to Odd Lots wherever you get your podcasts. I'm Tracy Alloway.
20: And I'm Jill Wiesenthal, and this is Odd Lots on Bloomberg Radio.
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18: I remember exactly where I was. I was 13, with my parents at a diner. 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
12: We're in our New York newsroom. It's just past midnight. Word is coming in that the luxury liner Titanic has struck ice in the North Atlantic. First reports tell us she's damaged, but stable, being taken under tow toward Halifax. Wait, hold on. We're, receiving a correction now. My God! The Titanic! She's gone down!
28: 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Radio makes it real. For 250 years, America's been through it all.
2: My son was a big hockey fan. 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Nobody thought they'd win against the Russians. 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
2: 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I waved him through anyway. 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
18: And I'm Tracy Holloway.
17: Today's episode is looking at what it takes to safely build strong AI. We are speaking with Jack Clark, head of public benefit and co-founder of Anthropic, and Peter McCrory, head of economics at Anthropic.
18: Related to this, you know, Jack, when you describe coming back from paternity leave and seeing how much things had changed at Anthropic, I know we're not officially at recursive self-improvement point, but it sounds like we're semi there. So my question is, like, I get that at the moment you have engineers who are reviewing all the code that the AI is producing and they're thinking about it and managing it in some way, but you can easily imagine a future where just the sheer quantity of code overwhelms human expertise. Maybe the quality starts outstripping what human engineers are capable of understanding. How do you manage that?
19: Yeah. So there's two ways of thinking about recursive self-improvement. One is, what happens when AI organizations start to see a compounding return from their AI systems? Basically, their own production function improves because of the tools they've built. That's clearly happening now. And then the second is, what happens if an AI system can just build itself entirely autonomously given compute, which hasn't happened.
17: Yeah.
19: What I see inside Anthropic is, I think, what we'll see in the broader economy, which is we are figuring out how to verify and validate and basically price the risk of an expanding cloud of automated systems, which we're sitting on top of. So now we produce way more code. Well, we broke our continuous integration system for integrating code into the code base because we started pushing 8 times more code through it than before. Wow. So all of our human engineers worked on unbreaking CI. And so I think that in
17: CI,
19: continuous integration.
17: Thank you.
19: You don't need to know what it is. It's just a thing that helps you push the code into the
18: company. We like to know stuff on this show. We like to learn.
19: But there's a lesson in that, right? We are going to speed up things in the economy. We're going to speed up the way that we produce stuff. And then we're going to find, you know, the weak links or the hot paths that break. And we as people are going to move to sorting those out. And then the cycle starts again. And we're kind of sitting on this expanding cloud of automated actions.
20: Since we're talking about, like, really, like, feeling like we're staring at the horizon of extremely strong AI, or maybe we'll get there, or maybe the AI builds itself, might be a good time to ask a fable question or mythos question. At this point, we're recording this June 7th. We don't know when it's going to be available for Americans, let alone the rest of the world. Does Anthropic have a clear idea of what the administration's security concerns are and what it will take to resolve them?
19: Well, obviously, live discussion. I can't get into too many specifics. We're in daily discussions with the government about this. The broad thing I'd say is, for many years, we've anticipated a point where AI systems would have national security properties. These national security properties are intertwined with their economically valuable properties. How you manage that as a policy question is basically novel territory. Typically, these things are decoupled. You're like, hey, I built a jet engine over here, which can go into civilian aircraft, and I built a missile over here, and you treat them differently. It's odd if you smush these things together. Where we'll get to, I'm confident, is what's a system for assessing the properties of AI systems, including national security components, and then what is a system for either squelching the national security capabilities from coming to general proliferation like bioweapons or cyber weapons? And are there ways to do things like know your customer or deployments where you let large firms like, say, drug developers access the most powerful bio models without accidentally proliferating risks? That's the shape of, I think, where we'll end up. And what we're doing right now, we and other companies and the administration are basically tackling this problem in real time. It's initially going to be messy, but we're going to end up with a system on the other side.
20: Well, let me just ask you, you know, this specific incident aside, and there will probably be more in the future because everyone's just figuring this out. When I look at the AI landscape, I sort of think of OpenAI as being part of the all-in podcast A16Z David Sachs White House thing. And I know from my friends in the media, many of whom are liberal Democrats, that I sort of feel like Anthropic is the more like lib-coded of the major models. Do you feel there's any either politics or partisan politics going on as part of Anthropic being harassed or singled out now multiple times?
19: Anthropic's philosophy and what I do, and I lead something called the Anthropic Institute, which helps us produce better data for the world around things like recursive self-improvement, the economics work, cyber risks, is we tell the whole story about what's going on. Typically, I think the technology industry has told only optimistic stories about what it's building. And what we saw with social media is that does not work. Actually, eventually, when you're doing something that changes the entire world, which AI is certainly doing and social media certainly did, it's not going to be a wholly optimistic story. There will be negatives as well. We've always sought to just tell the truth about what we see in front of us. And I think sometimes that can differentiate us a bit to others. But the important thing is we tell the truth and things end up coming
20: true. So you don't think that there's like a partisan element here where you guys aren't on the team or didn't contribute enough to the ballroom or whatever?
19: I can't really speak to that. I'm not those people. I'm Anthropic. What I can say is the AI systems create their own evidence. Years ago, it seemed very odd to speculate about the cyber properties of AI systems. Well, they've arrived and now we're working on them. Years ago, it was odd to speculate about the bioweapon properties of AI systems. Well, recently, Sam Altman, Demis Hassabis, and Dario Amodei of OpenAI, Anthropic and DeepMind all signed a letter saying we need to do better screening of gene synthesis to prevent AI-manufactured bioweapons. The truth wins out.
20: Okay.
18: I want to go back to something you said. You mentioned potential KYC requirements. And when I hear KYC, I think about the finance industry and I think about systemically important institutions and the stress tests and the framework around that. Is that the right analogy to use for, I guess, ideal AI regulation in your mind rather than, I guess, just simple export controls? Should we be heading towards something that looks a little bit more like what we do for the banking system?
19: We need something that's more subtle and more technocratic from what we have today. I don't know if it'll be exactly like the banking system. It'll probably take some ideas from that. It'll take some ideas from what the US government and others are doing today with just testing AI systems for their properties. And it's almost certainly going to have a flavor of what Peter and I work on and the Anthropic Institute broadly of generating data about these systems as they're deployed in the world. Because it's one thing to, you know, test out the thing before it comes out of a factory. It's another to observe the effects it's having in the world and then to be able to make judgments about whether those effects are good or not.
20: Would you support, you know, let's stick with the financial analogy. Companies that are public, at least, are required to have third-party auditors sign off on them. And there's talk, you know, when they submit their 10-Qs, et cetera. Companies that issue debt are required to have ratings agencies or frequently have ratings agencies rate their debt. Would you support embedding in law the requirement that certain, what would be the equivalent of a Moody's or a Deloitte, you know, a third-party research lab sign off on the release of new models?
19: We've proposed something like this recently, a policy proposal that we laid out, which includes saying we need to have third-party testing for some of these national security and other properties, because clearly that's like a sensible way that you validate a lot of this.
20: Yeah.
18: So just more broadly, returning to this idea of, you know, measuring the actual impact of AI, one thing I find really interesting is that if you actually look at a lot of our traditional AI, or I should say, I'm AI brained already.
20: Yeah.
18: If you look at some of our traditional economic statistics, a lot of the AI impact doesn't actually show up just yet. Again, we're in the early stages, but you would expect if we're talking about the AI economy growing something like 2,000% or 3,000%, I think I've seen that number.
6: That's from Anton Kornack and McKelvey's paper a few weeks ago.
18: You would expect that to have more of an impact on nominal GDP, and yet it's not really showing up that much. Do you think the way we measure the economy needs to be changed in some way in light of what's happening with this new technology?
6: Yeah, so I think this is exactly the right premise. It's kind of where we began the conversation, which is we're maybe at the point where we should be able to see some discernible impact on the macro economy. Unfortunately, the arrival of this world historical technology is against the backdrop of sort of unusually elevated macroeconomic volatility, post-pandemic, monetary policy, et cetera. And so it like makes it very hard to disentangle all of the different factors. You know, what's the counterfactual? You know, labor productivity growth is maybe not as strong as you might not otherwise expect, but maybe it's stronger than it is in a counterfactual sense. And so one way that we've tried to tackle this question is by looking at how Claude is being used on our platform using our privacy preserving techniques to estimate the time savings associated with each of the activities that people use Claude for. So compiling information from reports to put together a research brief would take you a few days, maybe. Now Claude does it in a few minutes. Evaluating diagnosis.

0: factors of the economy that would be consistent with both what we see in our data, as well as also what you see in the business trend and outlook
1: survey.
0: So,
1: for example,
0: so the information sector has high rates of adoption. I can't recall if that's in particular one of the sectors that I have in mind. You know, it's a while since I looked at that scatter plot, but you can look at the sort of sub industries by the Census Bureau's Business Trend and Outlook Survey, and rates of adoption are in sectors or parts of the economy where controlling for pre-pandemic trajectory of labor productivity growth in those sectors, even some of the strength in the early years of the recovery, still see some like suggestive evidence. I think there's a lot of uncertainty here. Trying to get a real-time signal on productivity is maybe the hardest thing to do. You're subject to macroeconomic GDP revisions. TFP growth is actually sending the opposite signal. And if you control for capacity utilization, TFP growth is arguably even lower. So I say this as like, this is suggestive evidence that maybe we're beginning to see an impact there, but not so much in the labor market.
2: What does Anthropic actually do with this data? Does it somehow feed back to your engineers who are developing frontier models? Do they do anything differently?
0: I think there is another part of we're trying to do at the Institute, which we lay out in the sort of research agenda for the Anthropic Institute, which is trying to understand the impact of our decisions. So we're trying to understand the impact of our decisions on these broader societal and economic outcomes that we care about.
2: More to come from our conversation with Jack Clark, the co-founder of Anthropic and head of public benefit, as well as Peter McCrory, who is head of economics at the company. We are talking about how economists think of the negative externality of AI-induced human extinction. I'm Tracy Alloway.
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8: Ladies and gentlemen, something is happening here in Hoboken.
9: He hit it. He actually hit it.
8: And now he's running.
9: No, now everybody's running.
8: No one seems entirely sure where he's supposed to go.
9: Or what qualifies as out.
8: And now the entire city of New York appears to be arguing about
10: it. Oh, come on. That was a strike.
11: It was not.
10: Are you out of your mind?
9: Well, whatever this game is, it's got people losing their minds.
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12: We decided to go outside and look up at the moon. 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
14: the Eagle has landed.
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0: And for over a century, radio has brought America together in the moments that matter. 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
9: He hit it. He actually hit it.
8: And now he's running.
9: No, now everybody's running.
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9: Or what qualifies as out.
8: And now the entire city of New York appears to be arguing about it.
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10: Are you out of your mind?
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19: And I'm Tracy Holloway.
18: Today's episode is looking at what it takes to safely build strong AI. We are speaking with Jack Clark, head of public benefit and co-founder of Anthropic, and Peter McCrory, head of economics at Anthropic. Let's talk about this public benefit mission a little bit more. We've been talking about ways this could change the economy. How much do you see your job as basically strong AI is coming?
20: Yeah.
18: It's coming whether we like it or not, and it's important to be, you want to be there as like one of the shepherds understanding which direction it goes in, the data that we should see to see what's emerging. Like, how much is that somewhat your role?
20: Yeah, but look, our guiding principle is that this technology is being built by a variety of companies and a variety of countries. But technology by default is unknown. It will be known to the companies. It will not be broadly understood or known by others. They'll just be able to play with the models. Every bit of data we can create, and especially systemically sharing data like the economic index or what we've started to do on recursive self-improvement, gives the world a better chance to sort of prepare for this technology and both plan for its success, like what I talked about with science. We could be intentional about driving science forward and also be warned about risks like cyber capabilities which we've talked about.
18: Well, so it's like that makes a lot of sense. The company is going to see it before the world, and Heskin is like, okay, this is important to share, this is not important to share, which brings me to another question. You know, I know like people in the AI research world have done some reporting on the sort of scene in SF. You know, like when I think about a lot of the people who are like at the very cutting edge of AI ethics, AI technology, etc., I know a lot of people who are, how should I put this? They have esoteric moral interests, shrimp rights, unusual attitudes about experimental drug use. We know about the Chinese peptide scene in San Francisco, et cetera. And as a family podcast, I would say a certain, like, perhaps deviant or different view on sort of bourgeois, even sexual values. And we know about the sort of attitudes towards monogamy, et cetera, within the San Francisco research scene.
19: Joe, there's going to be a protest against all thoughts in San Francisco with people holding signs saying not all engineers.
18: Yeah, not all engineers. I understand that. But when we think about like, okay, these are the people who are going to see it first, should we feel comfortable that this is a group of individuals, the cohort of the most advanced AI researchers, whose intuitions about what's important to communicate to the public are actually in line with the public's interest, given how unrepresentative they are of what I would call the American public?
20: Yes, as an Englishman, it fills me with such joy to be asked about sex on podcasts.
18: Yeah, I know. I'm asking you your insight into the cohort of the most advanced researchers.
20: We're explorers. People that are explorers, and this is so true in San Francisco, end up being there's a broad range of types of people, and sometimes they're really, really different, or they're really eccentric. And they're brilliant, and they're lovable, and everything else.
18: Yeah, sure. Love them.
20: You don't want only that class of people to be the ones calling the shots on what we know about this technology.
18: Yeah.
20: Like the whole purpose of what we're doing is we're trying to set up systems by which you could eventually mandate through policy that companies share information. You know, Anthropic has long pushed for transparency legislation in various states around America that gets companies like us to report out the sorts of tests we're running on our systems and share it publicly. My whole mindset is the public and policymakers and economists, everyone, deserve the ability to advocate for what information should come out of a frontier, and then it should be forced out of a frontier eventually by law. Like, that is how you solve this issue.
19: Do you hire more normies?
18: Yeah, it's like
19: an anthropic.
18: Yeah,
20: me personally.
18: Yeah, like, is that an important thing? Like, hiring people that don't all share these certain, like, you know, in-group ways of seeing the world.
20: So, the Anthropic Institute, we have teams of economists, of social scientists, of what you might think of as weapons experts, our frontier red team, things that go bump in the night, lawyers, and increasingly other types of people. The goal is to build what I think of as a highly ideologically diverse, like, research function mm-hmm. within the organization, but is partly advocating sort of on behalf of the world for different forms of study that we might do. So Anthropic generally hires a really broad range of people, but the Institute specifically is trying to compose a very broad set of interdisciplinary experts for this exact reason.
19: Let me ask a slightly different question on hiring.
20: Yeah.
19: I guess a two-part question. So first of all, we get a lot of executives on the show. We've been asking all of them if they've changed their hiring process, mm-hmm. if they've changed the questions they ask potential employees at those initial stages of job applications because of AI. And then secondly, what are you seeing within your own ranks at the company? And then Peter, I'm sure you could talk about this more broadly. In terms of who's most in demand at the moment, because the conventional wisdom right now is that if you're a younger employee with less experience, a lot of the stuff that you would be doing can now be automated through AI.
20: So there's two trends showing up. One, I have a new team called the Rule of Law and AI. Our plan was to initially hire a bunch of engineers and then a bunch of legal experts and scholars. Instead, we're just hiring the legal experts and scholars because Claude is good enough at doing all of the engineering, but they can actually just like feed themselves using Claude in terms of the engineering resources. So that's a change in hiring. It means I'm hiring more interdisciplinary people earlier than I would have before. We are also seeing the emergence of what I think of as a barbell hiring pattern inside Anthropic, where there is a tremendous return on experience. So we are hiring more senior people than we did in the past because their intuitions and their ideas for what to pursue are like massively compounded by AI systems. We're also, when we look at very early people, are often hiring people who are now like AI native and know how to use the tools and are well versed in it. So we're seeing
19: that
20: change.
19: Are there a decent amount of, I guess, AI natives now? People who have grown up with the technology?
20: People who grew up from GPT-2 in 2019.
19: My perception of time is so
20: I found this chilling as well, you know, as someone in their 30s, right, you realize. But I think that the trends I see, I do think that there's this question of how you have as much early career hiring in the future as you did in the past. I think one of the only areas where there is slightly suggestive data is that something might be going on with early career hiring. And it kind of intuitively feels right to all of us that we might be observing that effect. And when I look at hiring patterns in Anthropic, we're still hiring young people, but some teams are hiring slightly fewer of them than before and hiring more experienced people.
11: Yeah, so I'll briefly say something about how we've shifted some of our hiring practices, like concretely.
18: Okay.
11: I think before Claude Code, you might ask an economist to do some of the data work in an assessment kind of live, like download the data, run the regressions, do the analysis by hand. And then you might eventually let them use AI to do all of that work. But we've needed to increasingly shift our strategy of evaluation away from, can you implement the work even with AI, to do you know how to delegate and direct the model in a somewhat messy environment? And can you evaluate the quality of the work, maybe by like looking at a PR
18: actually
11: review?
18: Can you talk a little bit more about what that looks like specifically in the econ finance? You know, there are listeners probably thinking about, okay, what is, I want to level up in my AI use, so I'm not just asking like, well, what GDP be? Whatever. What does that actually mean for an economist? And you used to be at a bank. So for a financial economist, an economist, someone, well, in this world, what is like the most advanced form of usage of AI actually look like?
11: Well, I don't know if I'll give the example of the most advanced form of usage, but I'll give an anecdote of my experience using Claude, where I wanted to run this cross-state regression. I can't remember exactly what it was. And I wanted to do it a pooled cross-sectional regression. So looking at what happened in 2024 or 2023 and going all the way back to pre-pandemic. I remember asking Claude to go out and download the data from the Census Bureau, from the Bureau of Labor Statistics, et cetera. And there was this very unexpected quirk where the model couldn't access data from before 2019 and just would not surface that mistake.
18: Yeah.
11: And I would ask it multiple times, like, no, like, don't hard code numbers, because it sort of had this unexpected failure mode where it said, oh, I know what those numbers were. And it just, like, from sort of training data, populated the data set. And you might not always be attuned unless you're sort of, you have this tacit knowledge about, like, does it pass a sniff test when you run the analysis? And then you, like, dig into what the model actually does, and it has failed in sort of unexpected or unusual ways. And so that's, like, the type of assessment that we've built. Can you be attentive to the very specific decisions that need to be made along the way that are very consequential for the validity or veracity of the results that you find?
20: Yeah. A colleague did an offsite presentation last year, which said, I have locked the doors and we are reading transcripts. And their point was, we just need to read more of the raw data and develop that culture where, if AI systems are doing increasingly large amounts of the work, you need to have a culture of being competent at spot checking their work and reading their reasoning, because occasionally stuff like this happens.
19: And then, Peter, in the broader data that you're looking at, are you seeing the same sort of barbell effect in terms of employment that Jack described?
11: Yeah. So I think what makes it really challenging is we've had the largest non-recessionary labor market slowdown on record, that, you know, it's very hard for young people to graduate into a labor market that doesn't have sufficient churn or opportunity for them to get a foothold. But one of the things that we did see in this report from March was that young workers in these high AI exposed roles where Claude is being used to automate specific tasks have had somewhat weaker job finding rates. But it's suggested.
18: Part of the confounders was the boom in hiring in 2021 in these exact same areas.
11: Exactly. Right? And there's a recent paper about the rise of remote work maybe being sort of the actual cause of this type of fact. Another team at the Anthropic Institute, Societal Impacts, recently ran this very large-scale qualitative survey, 81,000 people around the world, asking them questions about hopes and fears that they have with respect to AI. Unsurprisingly, concerns about the impact on the labor market and on the economy rose to the surface. My team dug into those data a little bit more to try to answer some of these specific questions. And what you see is that young workers at least express concern about job loss at twice the rate as do more senior workers. Mm-hmm. And fears about job loss more broadly are more elevated for workers who are in these roles that we identify as being most exposed to displacement effects from AI. So there's a bit of a gap between perception and maybe what you see in the hard data, but, you know, that was something that was true even in recent years on other dimensions. So it's an important thing to pay attention to.
19: It feels like the big basically get bigger, right? Mm-hmm. There's economies of scale. They have a bunch of money that they can use to actually buy some
18: of
19: this
18: new data internally.
19: Exactly, exactly. So would you expect AI to, I guess, intensify that trend of the big getting bigger, or would you expect to perhaps have a leveling effect where people have this new tool that they can use to, you know, set up a new company?
20: I'm curious what Peter's take is, but I think that a helpful analogy here is the invention of electricity, where electricity arrived and existing factories put light bulbs in and other things. But it was a new generation of factories that were built around the assumption that electricity existed that really grew and did transformative things in the economy.
19: More to come from our conversation with Jack Clark, the co-founder of Anthropic and head of public benefit, as well as Peter McCrory, who is head of economics at the company. We are talking about how economists think of the negative externality of AI-induced human extinction. I'm Tracy Allo.
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22: With SRN News, I'm Keith Peters in Washington. The Senate has passed a bipartisan housing bill that aims to bring down home prices and increase supply. The vote was 85-5.
23: The bill represents one of the most sweeping efforts in recent decades to reduce federal regulations for housing and increase local control. The legislation bans corporate investors from buying single-family homes. That's to ensure homes are available for families rather than large corporations. It also addresses concerns about investor-driven price inflation. After final approval this week, the bill goes on to President Trump, who has already signaled his support. Bob Agner reporting.
22: A mixed day on Wall Street as the Dow was up by 148 points, but the Nasdaq dropped 351. with the S&P 500 lower by 27, oil around $75 a barrel. This is SRN News.
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3: The problem is the stupid banks will loan you so much money that they put you in bankruptcy because they don't have an off button. They'll just loan you money.
4: Mm-hmm.
3: You know, you can go get a credit card, you can go on a trip you can't afford, you can go down here and get a car. You know, there's actually people out there walking around that still think that if the bank will loan it to you, it